0: in the summer reading club or Unlocked in the summer reading club. They're doing that more. It's become family time together. It's created that time where, okay, we're all just going to be a part of the summer reading club right now.
1: 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I'm Steve O'Dell.
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If you looked up the word life in Heaven's Thesaurus, one of the first synonyms you'd find would be this one, pain. Yes, life has broken bones, bitter losses, and enemies you never saw coming. Today on Insight for Living, Chuck Swindoll points to Esther chapter 3, where a trusted official named Haman nursed an old grudge until it became a blueprint for genocide. Here's the point. Unchecked evil grows, and the only power strong enough to stop it is the grace of Jesus Christ. Beginning with Esther 3, verse 5, Chuck titled his message, An Evil Interlude.

0: Thank you, Lord, for coming into my life. After making this decision, you'll need to grow, to begin a process of growth in the spiritual life, and that's what a church is all about. That's what Christian fellowship is all about, being accountable. Father, thank you for your grace that sees beyond our deepest need. Thank you for meeting us where we are, for talking straight to us in terms that even we can understand, for pulling from this tiny entry out of an ancient scroll named Esther, a story as relevant as today's grudge and feelings of revenge. I pray that you would clear our hearts of all malice. Give us the ability to give that pain to you and resist all attempts at getting even, while you, through your power, deal with this unsolvable problem for us. Thank you in advance for doing miraculous things through us and even in spite of us. In the good name of our God, in the great name of our Lord Jesus, we pray these things. Amen.
1: Evil. 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
3: Here are the current weather conditions as issued by Environment Canada.
4: In high level,
3: mostly cloudy,
4: 20. Wind from the south at 16 kilometers an hour. In Fort Vermilion, 19. Wind from the east at 7 kilometers an hour. For Garden River,
3: 22. Wind from the south-southwest
4: at 4 kilometers an hour. And Fort Chipewyan,
3: sunny, 13. Wind from the east-southeast
4: at 17 kilometers an hour.
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0: Hi, I'm Chloe Elmore. 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
1: 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Welcome to Adventures in Odyssey.
2: Oh, hi there. I'm John Avery Whittaker, but you can call me Whit. 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You care to join us? 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
3: Rebecca.
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5: Are you really Esau? 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
3: Windows down, 10 more to go. Oh, I guess they can wait until after lunch. Tuna fish sandwich, here I come.
2: Can't believe it. I just can't believe it.
3: Yeah, watch the bucket. Watch the...
2: Oh!
3: Bucket. Kids never watch the bucket.
2: I'm sorry, Mr. Walton.
3: No, that's all right. It's all right. It's just soapy water. Whoa. Spilled all over my new work shoes. You're Erica, aren't you?
2: Yes, sir. How'd you know?
3: Well, you don't remember?
2: Remember what?
3: Last week at Wit's End, you knocked over my bucket there, too. My squeegee whacked me right between the eyes.
2: Oh, yeah.
3: Yeah.
2: That was Haley's fault, too.
3: Haley?
2: My little sister. She took the last piece of pie I was saving for myself.
3: At Wit's End?
2: No, today.
3: Oh.
2: She switched lunches on me.
3: And that caused you to knock over my bucket?
2: Yeah. I'm so mad at her, I wasn't watching where I was going.
3: Uh-huh. Well, here's my piece of pie. Now you don't have to be mad at her anymore, and I can stop refilling buckets.
2: No, thanks. I'm not hungry anymore. I'm too mad.
3: Well, it's just a piece of pie.
2: No, it's just the tip of the iceberg. Haley's a royal pain. She's always sneaking around, pulling bad tricks, doing rotten things to me. Sometimes I really hate her. Guess I shouldn't say that.
3: You want to take it back?
2: No. You probably think I'm awful for saying it, though, huh?
3: Yeah, it's a rotten thing to say, and you shouldn't have said it, but you're no more awful than anybody else who's ever said it.
2: Anybody else?
3: Well, you think you're the only one who's ever said that about their sister? Well, chances are you'll change your mind one of these days, just like Esau did.
2: Esau?
3: Esau, you know, Esau and his brother Jacob.
2: Jacob Farnsworth has a brother named Esau?
3: No, not Jacob Farnsworth. Jacob in the Bible. You mean to tell me you've never heard the story of Jacob and Esau?
2: Will I get in trouble if I say no?
3: No.
2: No.
3: Then they wonder why society's going down the tubes. All right, I see I'm going to have to educate you. Turn that bucket all the way over and have a seat.
2: Okay.
3: All right.

0: Zeke, wake up.
1: Rebecca, what is it?
0: The baby.
2: Wait a minute. Baby? You said they were twins.
3: This was long before modern medicine. She had no way of knowing that. Not yet.
2: What do you mean? How'd she find out?
3: Listen to the story. Kids want to know the ending before the beginning. Now, she was having problems with...
0: The baby.
1: Is it your time?
0: Oh, no. No, not for 2 more months. But the baby keeps kicking. Oh.
1: It must be a boy. A strong boy.
0: Oh, then he's about to kick me to pieces. Oh, I don't think I can take much more.
1: What can I do?
0: Have one of the servants make me some tea. Maybe it'll help.
1: Yes, my love. And don't worry. This is just as it should be. Median, wake up. The mistress needs some tea.
0: Oh, Lord God. I can't bear it. If all is well, then why do I feel this way? Why? Oh.
3: Well, later on that night, the Lord himself told her why in a dream.
4: Rebecca. Rebecca.
0: Hmm? What? Who is it?
4: I am the Lord, the God of Abraham and Isaac.
0: My Lord!
4: 2 nations struggle in your womb. 2 people shall be separated from your body. 1 will be stronger than the other, and the older shall serve the younger.
2: Wait a minute. And the older shall serve the younger?
3: That's right.
2: I don't think I'm going to like this story.
3: Why?
2: Because I'm the oldest, that's why.
3: Then you should listen to what he did so you don't make the same mistakes.
2: I was afraid you were going to say that.
3: Okay, if I continue now.
2: Yeah, go ahead.
3: Thank you. Well, soon it was Rebecca's time, and just like God said, she gave birth to twins.
5: Master Isaac, come in.
1: Rebecca, are you all right?
0: Yes, my love. Come and see your sons.
1: My sons!
0: Here is your firstborn.
1: Look at all the red hair. His body's nearly covered with it.
0: He's very hairy.
1: That's what we'll name him.
2: They named him Harry?
3: No, they named him Esau. It means hairy.
2: Oh.
0: What of your other son, Isaac?
1: He's as bald as his brother is hairy.
0: Well, he may not have his brother's ruddy complexion, but he's beautiful. And he was born with his hand grabbing Esau's heel.
1: Really? Well, then his name shall be Jacob.
2: Does that mean heel?
3: Or grabber. It's not exactly clear.
2: Oh.
3: Esau was his father's favorite.
1: My strong son.
3: While Jacob captured Rebecca's heart.
0: My darling boy.
3: Isaac was about, 60 years old when they were born, and...
2: 60? I guess he wasn't real big on tossing the old football around in the backyard, huh?
3: Well, no, but as they grew, he did teach the boys to hunt. Esau took to it right away and soon became a skilled outdoorsman.
2: What about Jacob?
3: Well, he was the quiet sort who liked to stay at home.
2: They really were different.
3: Yeah, and those differences led to the first really bad incident between them. It started when Esau came back from hunting one day, cold, tired, and very hungry.
1: Home at last. What is that smell? It's delicious.
6: Esau, you're back. How was the hunt?
1: Uneventful. Well, what are you cooking, Jacob?
6: Meat stew. I did a fine job on it, if I do say so myself. I couldn't eat another bite.
1: It smells wonderful.
6: Oh, that's right. You've been out all day. You must be very hungry.
1: Starved. Give me some stew.
6: I don't think so.
1: What?
6: You can't have any.
1: Why not?
6: Because it's my stew, and I don't want you to have any of it. If you want stew, make some of your own.
1: But I told you the hunting was bad today. I don't have anything to make stew with.
6: That is a problem, isn't it?
1: Jacob, please. If I don't get something to eat, I'll die of starvation. I'm begging you, please give me some stew.
6: What will you give me in return?
1: You would bargain with your starving brother?
6: If you want some stew.
1: Oh, all right. I will give you my new bow.
6: What would I need with a bow?
1: My knife, then.
6: I already have several knives.
1: I'll hunt for you for a whole week. A month.
6: Mm-mm.
1: A year.
6: No, I'm afraid that just isn't good enough.
1: What do you want?
6: Oh, nothing, really. Just a trifle. You'll never even miss it.
1: What?
6: I want your birthright.
2: His what?
3: His birthright.

0: What's that?
1: Isaac was very rich, you see, and as the oldest, Esau was entitled to a double share of his father's wealth as an inheritance.
0: Wow, easy money.
1: Well, not exactly. He had to wait until Isaac died before he'd get it. And when that happened, he'd also become head of the family.
0: Still sounds like a sweet deal to me.
1: Well, Jacob thought so too, which is why he wanted it.
0: So did Esau give it to him?
2: My birthright? You want my birthright?
3: For the stew, yes.
2: You're crazy!
3: Well, it was just a thought. Looks like the dogs will eat well tonight.
2: Wait! Wait!
3: Yes?
2: It's more than a man can stand. I mean, what good is a birthright if I'm dead from hunger?
3: Then you agree?
2: Yes!
3: Swear it before God.
2: Oh, I vow before God that my birthright...
3: And all that goes with it...
2: And all that goes with it is now yours.
3: Thank you. And the stew is now yours. Easy now. That just cost you a great deal. It should be savored.
2: Oh, you think you're smart, don't you? Well, it doesn't matter. I'll have my own family soon, and there's wealth to be made in the world, and I still get the blessing of the firstborn. That's something you can't take away from me. Who cares about your birthright?
0: Who cares? He gave away wealth and power for a little bit of soup. What was he, nuts?
1: Well, it might seem that way, but the Bible puts it differently. It says Esau despised his birthright.
0: What does that mean?
1: Well, he didn't have much respect for his family. And he made it even more clear when he went out and married two women his parents didn't approve of.
0: Two women? I thought that was illegal.
1: Well, it is now, but it wasn't back then.
0: Wow.
1: But that was nothing compared to what happened next. One of the worst acts of treachery and cheating in the Bible. And this time it involved the whole family.
0: All right. Now we're getting to the really juicy stuff.
1: Yeah?
0: What happened?
1: You remember I told you that Isaac was 60 years old when his sons were born? Well, Esau got married at the age of 40.
0: That'd make Isaac 100.
1: Right, and he was nearly blind. He knew he was going to die soon, so one day he called for Esau.
4: Father, it's Esau. You sent for me?
5: Yes. Yes, my son. Sit next to me for a moment. And... give me your hand.
4: I'm here.
5: I am an old man, my son, and expect to die most any day now.
4: Father, you have many years left in you.
5: No, and even if it were so, I would not want them. I have lived a full life, and now I want to die.
4: Father.
5: Hear an old man's last request. Go out to the fields and hunt me some venison. Prepare it the way I like. Savory and good. Bring it here for me to eat, and I will give you the blessings of the firstborn. Then I shall die.
4: It shall be done, Father.
1: But what neither Isaac nor Esau knew was that someone else was listening to their conversation.
6: Midian!
7: Yes, mistress?
6: Find Jacob and tell him to come to me at once. Hurry!
7: Yes, mistress.
6: The older shall serve the younger. It shall be so.
8: Want to contact us about the episode you're hearing? 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We always love hearing from you.
0: So Rebecca listened in on Isaac and Esau?
1: Yeah.
0: She sounds as sneaky as Jacob and Haley.
1: I told you this was one of the worst acts of treachery and cheating in the Bible.
0: Yeah. So what happened?
1: Well, Rebecca explained the situation to Jacob, along with her plan of action.
6: So Esau will get the blessing of the firstborn, Jacob, unless we act quickly.
3: Mother, I'm not sure we should.
6: You must do exactly as I tell you. Now go out to the flocks and bring me two young goats. I'll prepare your father's favorite dish from them. Then take it to him, and after he has enjoyed it, he will bless you before his death instead of Esau.
3: That will never work.
6: It will. Isaac is almost blind.
3: There's nothing wrong with his hearing. I don't sound anything like Esau.
6: Esau's voice is easily imitated.
3: But his

0: skin isn't. Esau's hairy and rough. I'm smooth. What if Father feels my arms and neck? He'll think I'm making a fool of him and curse me instead of blessing me.
1: His curses will be on me.
0: Mother.
1: Jacob, you are my son. You will have the blessing. Now go, get the goats. Here, put these on.
0: These are Esau's best clothes.
1: Of course they are. You can't go in wearing yours. And once you're dressed, tie these onto your arms and neck.
0: What are they?
1: The hair skin of the goats. Now your skin will be just as hairy and rough as your brother's.
2: Wow, I thought Jacob was pretty sneaky about the birthright. But he's an amateur compared to his mother.
3: Yep. After she got Jacob all dressed up, she gave him the meat, which smelled great, and some fresh baked bread. Then shoved him into the tent where his father was lying.
4: Father?
5: Esau, is that you?
4: Yes, Father. It is Esau.
5: You have the venison?
4: Yes, I have done as you told me. Smell. It's the food you wanted prepared just the way you like it.
5: Yes. It does smell delicious.
4: Sit up and eat. Then you can bless me with all your heart.
5: How were you able to find the venison so quickly, my son?
4: Because Jehovah, your God, put it in my path.
5: Come over here next to me.
4: Next to you?
5: Yes. I want to feel you to make sure you're really Esau.
4: I'm here, Father.
5: Yes, well, the hands are Esau's, but the voice is Jacob's. Are you really Esau?
4: Yes. Yes, Father. Of course.
5: Then bring me the venison, and I will eat it and bless you with all of my heart.
4: Here you are, Father.
5: Now, come and kiss me, my son.
4: Yes, Father.
5: Yes. Now I know for sure the smell of my son is the good smell of the earth and fields that Jehovah has blessed. Kneel.
4: Yes, Father.
5: May God always give you plenty of rain for your crops and good harvest of grain and new wine. May many nations be your slaves. May you be the master of your brothers, and may all your relatives bow low before you. Cursed are all who curse you, and blessed are all who bless you.
2: Wow, so Jacob actually got the blessing.
3: He sure did, and not a moment too soon, because as soon as Isaac had finished and Jacob left the tent, who should come in but...
6: Father?
5: Eh?
6: I'm back with the venison. Eat, so you may give me your finest blessing.
5: Who are you?
6: Who? It's Esau, your firstborn.
5: What? It can't be. It can't.
6: What's the matter, Father? I am Esau.
5: Well, then who was that just in here with venison that I ate? And who did I just bless?
6: What? Jacob. No! No!
5: My son.
6: Can't you take it back, Father?
5: No, a blessing cannot be withdrawn.
6: But it's mine, as the firstborn!
5: Your brother has tricked me and carried away your blessing.
6: Lying cheat! He took my birthright, and now he has stolen my blessing! Oh, my father, haven't you saved even one blessing for me?
5: I made him your master and made you and all our relatives his servants. I guaranteed him abundance of grain and wine, and what is there left to give?
6: Not one blessing left for me. Oh, my father, bless me too, please. Please bless me.
5: Kneel. Oh, my son, yours will be no life of ease and love.

0: sorcery, but you shall live by using your sword. For a time, you will serve your brother, but you will finally shake loose from him and be free.
1: Oh, my father!
0: I'm sorry, my son. That is all I have. Go now and close the tent flap. I am very tired.
2: Yes, father. My brother has stolen everything, but he has not yet triumphed. My father will soon be dead, and I will be sad for him. Once my sadness has passed, then I will kill Jacob.
3: Kill him? Esau actually wanted to kill Jacob?
4: Well, he really hated him. Just like you and Haley.
3: Well, yeah. But I don't really hate her, and I never wanted to kill her. Did Esau do it?
4: Well, he didn't get the chance. At least not right away. You see, Rebecca found out about his plans and told Jacob.
5: I knew we shouldn't have done it. Now Esau will kill me.
6: No, Esau will not touch you as long as your father is alive. So you must leave here.
5: And go where?
6: To my brother Laban in Haran. Stay with him until Esau calms down. Then I will send a servant for you.
5: Haran? Do you know how far that is?
6: Please, Jacob. If Esau kills you, he must go into exile. I don't want to lose both of you in the same day. Please.
5: What about father?
6: Leave him to me.
3: So, Rebecca came through again. Pretty sneaky.
4: Maybe, but you need to understand that none of this happened by chance.
3: It didn't?
4: No. There was a greater power working here, the Lord God. As Jacob soon found out in a big way.
3: What happened?
4: Well, the journey to his uncle Laban's was long and grueling. One night, he stopped a camp near a village called Luz. He lay down to sleep using a stone for a pillow. And that night, something truly miraculous happened that changed his life for good.
7: Jacob. Jacob.
5: What?
7: What do you see?
5: A staircase leading up to heaven, with the angels of God climbing up and down it. What is this wondrous thing?
7: I am the Lord your God, the God of Abraham and Isaac.
5: My Lord and my God.
7: The ground you are lying on will belong to you and your descendants. You will become a great nation. And your descendants will be as the dust of the earth and the sands on the shore of the sea. And I will protect you and be with you always.
5: Lord. Lord. Lord! Oh, a dream. But more than a dream, God must live here. This must be the entrance to heaven.
4: Early the next morning, he sat his stone pillow upright as a memorial pillar, poured oil over it, and proclaimed it,
5: Bethel, house of God. Hear me, O Lord. If you will help and protect me on this journey, give me food and clothes, and bring me back safely to my father, then will I choose you as my God. This stone pillar shall become a place for worship, and of everything you give me, I will give you back a tenth.
4: Tenth? Ten? Oh, good grief, look at the time. Here I am sitting around jaw, and I got 10 more windows to wash.
3: But wait a minute.
4: That looks like lunch is over anyway. I'd better fill this bucket.
3: But what about the rest of the story? What happens to Jacob and Haran? And what about Esau?
4: Well, it'll have to wait for some other time.
3: When?
4: I don't know. Later.
3: Today?
4: Erica.
3: Please, Mr. Walton, I have to hear the rest of the story. My whole future with my sister is at stake.
4: Hey, all right. Meet me by the flagpole after school and I'll tell you the rest.
3: Thanks, Mr. Walton.
4: There, Wubba. You better get to class.
3: Okay. Oh, one thing more.
4: What's that?
3: Can I have that piece of pie now?
4: Yeah, I don't know. Sell me your birthright for it?
3: No way.
4: Good girl. Take it.
3: Thanks.
4: You're welcome. Watch the bucket. Watch the bucket.
3: Whoa!
4: Bucket.
3: Sorry.
4: Kids never watch the bucket.

Psalm 94, verse 3, David wrote, "How long will the wicked be happy, O Lord?" And if we read on to the end of the psalm, David gives us the answer. Verse 23 says, "God will pay them back for their sins." Erica will find out just how that happens when Bernard tells her the rest of the story. And you can also find out when you tune in next time. Meanwhile, if you ever want to write to us, we'd love to hear from you. Just send your card or letter to Odyssey, Colorado Springs, Colorado, 80995. 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And when you do, ask about how you can get your own copy of today's episode. It's called Two Brothers and Bernard. That address again is Odyssey, Colorado Springs, Colorado, 80995. 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Two Brothers and Bernard was written and directed by Phil Lawler. Our production engineers were Dave Arnold and Bob Luttrell, and our executive producer, Chuck Bolte. And I'm Chris, hoping you'll join us again next time for more Adventures in Odyssey.

0: I can't believe that my brother died. 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
1: If you believe in Jesus, you will see him again. Hi, and welcome to Keys for Kids. My name is Zach. Recently, I attended the funeral of a friend of mine. When I think about him, I'm sad to know he's gone, but I also remember that both he and I accepted Jesus as our Savior at Bible camp, so I know that he's in heaven. Maybe you know someone that's died, and that can be very painful. Just remember what Jesus said in John 11.

0: John 11:25. The one who believes in me will live, even though they die. Let's learn more about that. Our story today is called Dead But Alive. Stretching sleepily, Camden wondered why he had a strange empty feeling in his stomach. Then it all came back to him. He glanced over at the empty bed on the other side of the room. It really was true. His brother Aaron was gone. It had been almost a month since Aaron had left for school in the morning and had not come back. Tears rolled down Camden's cheeks as he remembered. There was an accident, and Aaron had been killed. The door to Camden's room opened and Mom came in. "Morning, honey. I see you're already awake." Noticing his tears, she sat beside him on the bed. "You're thinking of Aaron, aren't you?" "Dad and I miss him, too." Mom sniffed and wiped her eyes. "Death is a sad thing, and it hurts to lose someone we love. But we know we'll see Aaron again someday."
1: "But Mom, how do you know?" asked Camden.
0: "I know because Aaron trusted Jesus as his Savior," Mom answered. "The Bible says that those who trust in Jesus go to be with him when they die."
1: "But," Camden stifled a sob, "but he was right there in the casket, and then he was put in the ground at the cemetery."
0: Camden covered his face with his hands. Mom leaned over and gave Camden a hug. "Aaron's body is in the grave, but his soul is with Jesus," she said.
1: "His soul?"
0: Camden looked at his hands.
1: "So my hands and feet and my head and ears and eyes, they're not really me?"
0: "Of course they're you," said Mom, "just like your soul is. But because we live in a sinful world, our bodies die. When that happens, our souls go to be with Jesus. But one day, when he returns to earth and makes everything new, he will bring our bodies back to life. Then our souls will be reunited with our resurrected bodies, and they'll be free of sin and won't ever get sick or die again."
1: Camden wiped his eyes. "I still wish I could see Aaron every day."
0: Mom squeezed Camden's shoulder.
1: "I know, and you will. Because we know Jesus, we can look forward to seeing Aaron again someday, and then we'll all be together forever with Jesus."
0: How about you? Did you know that if you're a Christian, your soul will go to be with Jesus after your body dies? Nothing can separate him from those he saved, not even death. But it doesn't end there. One day he'll bring your body back to life, and you and every other Christian will live with him forever. If you're not a Christian, trust in Jesus today so you can look forward to eternal life with him. To learn more about what it means to trust in Jesus, you can get your parents' permission first. Then go to keysforkids.net/salvation. Our key verse is John 11:25.
2: Jesus said to her, "I am the resurrection and the life. The one who believes in me will live, even though they die."
0: And our key thought for today, bodies die, but souls don't. As always, my name is Zach. Thanks for listening to Keys for Kids today. I'll see you right back here tomorrow.
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Just sit back and listen to the gospel in song and spoken word. I'm your host, Fred Evans. God bless.

Let's pray. We thank you, Lord, that we can come again and open your word. We thank you that you're the same yesterday, today, and forever, that you never change. We thank you that the Holy Spirit is still here in this world, calling people to come and repent of sin. So we thank you for your mercy and your grace. In the name of Jesus, amen.

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They show themselves to be the children of disobedience. Wafat nuskiok, utisitsikainio akutse. Sasipittamuinik, eusitsik. This is one of the biggest that the Indian nation is guilty of, disobedience to God. Hegumapik, kawanas kagot anisin to aginano, esasibitamak, esasibitok, mantu. It says in the Bible, wherein in time past, he walked according to the course of this world, or the age of this world, according to the prince of the power of the air, the spirit that now worketh in the children of disobedience. It says, he walked according to the course of this world. Itumagan kigep mutano isip mutemagak umaski. We found it easy to flow along with the crowd. Kigins miskinano no siwetak toisip mutemahukani kausametichik. We found it easy to walk on the broad and narrow road. We did not know that it ends in destruction. We obeyed the one in charge of the children of disobedience. It says that we were his children, the spirit of disobedience. Itumagan, kigyo tsoosu misimigo nona, katipinumat, atsak, usasibitamwa. There are five powers in this world that's working to hold people in bondage. Nianan suhana. In the Old Testament, in Joshua, Joshua captured five kings. Kayasit testament Joshua, kegasit nyanan ugima. These were kings that were trying to destroy Israel. Ugugimak ege when suanachigani Israel. Joshua chased them inside a cave and he said, put a big rock in front of that door, lock them in there. Joshua gito kiponik mistashini and they scotte mechanimoche. Itaga kage pitwe amuchik, yagata geto pashichik. And later on, that rock was taken away and they brought out those kings. You know what Joshua said? Kepeonaitagan yugimak and tochigage. Kanetagushik, kiskentena tsoshigaitet. He said, put your foot on the necks of those kings. Kito astak kishitioha. Ugoyah uge ugimak. To show that you are over them. Dapat nuskek sagoto eneaek esaguchi aegok. There are five kings mentioned here. Principalities, powers, rulers of the darkness of this world, spiritual wickedness in high places. There are four mentioned in Ephesians 6. Kaski isida suhentagasina. There's still one somewhere. Where is this one?

And the fourth reason is that people sin and they come short of God's will and they don't think of His holiness.

Malta, it's my snake and Tantema go in ayat. I just read it to you in Ephesians chapter 2. The prince of the power of the air. Give me the matin. Ego on yanan. Anna, a chak. Gante penimat. Usasipit the moa. So, my friends, let's not disobey the Lord. Adam and Eve, they disobeyed the Lord. They were told, you shall not eat from this tree. But they went ahead and ate from that tree. And as a result, we have what's happening in this world today. Sin and all its evil. And also there was two boys, Hophni and Phineas. They disobeyed God. These two boys, they were the sons of the priest Eli in the Old Testament. They would take the best of the offerings in the temple for themselves. They did as they pleased. They committed fornication with the woman that worked in the temple. Just like what's happening today, there are people singing here and preaching here that are shacking up. That's what these two young men did. And Eli, the priest, he would tell his boys, don't do that. Eli, you know what Ophni's name means? The mouth of a serpent or the mouth of a snake. In other words, when his dad told him to quit, words came out like the spitting out of poison of a snake. He swore and he yelled at his dad. Phineas's name means a fighter. Phineas, we know he knew in Testament Chagateno, Unutin Negeo, Ufakamaigeo. In other words, when his dad told him to quit doing what he was doing, right away, he would fight, try to fight his dad. Higitama go to Papo, Higagusitaship Matsit, Shemagi Pasigupanu, Gigisio Stepanu, Higago Inutinat. Upapa, just like what's happening today among the youth. They're in control of many homes today. Whatever they say, the parents do, instead of the children doing what the parents want them to do. The same thing which happened to Phineas and his brother, Hophni. They didn't want to listen to their dad. Let me say this. I believe that the graves are filled today with young people. Because of this very thing, they don't want to listen to their parents.

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Because God says, honor your father and your mother, that your days may be long on the earth. Чигэмай тэмэгэн кистэнэм гутави. 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Аш.

I'd like to share another little devotion again today. And in Hebrews 3, verse 6, it says, "But Christ, as the Son, is in charge of God's entire house, and we are God's house, if we keep our courage and remain confident in our hope in Christ." It says, "Hold fast unto the end," Hebrews 3, 6. You know, trust in God and hold on to Him. On June 1st, 1813, Captain James Lawrence was in command of the American frigate USS Chesapeake when it faced off in battle near Boston Harbor with the British warship HMS Shannon. The Shannon launched a broadside that left Lawrence mortally wounded. After only 15 minutes of fighting, the British boarded the Chesapeake. As Lawrence lay dying, he ordered his officers who attended him, "Don't give up the ship." Since that time, these famous last words have become the motto for many like himself who are facing overwhelming circumstances. Captain Lawrence's words, "Don't give up," should be the motto of every Christian. "Let us therefore stand fast in the Lord," Philippians 4:1, "and not give up the old gospel ship. We are well able to overcome," Numbers 13:13. If we're serving the Lord, you know, we can overcome. "If we hold fast unto the end," Hebrews 3:6. "For God always causeth us to triumph," 2 Corinthians 2:14, "and give us thus the victory through our Lord Jesus Christ," 1 Corinthians 15:57. "But thank God, He gives us victory over sin and death through our Lord Jesus Christ." You know, when we have Jesus in our life, we have victory over death and over sin, because the Lord Jesus gives us the strength and He helps us in these areas of hard times that we go through. You know, He helps us if we just trust in Him and call upon His name. He will give us the victory. You know, I praise the Lord. I thank Him for watching over myself and my family, and for giving us victory over things, you know, that we think we can't have victory over. But if we call upon the Lord and trust in Him, He will give us the victory, because that's His promise in His word, that He will help us and give us victory over these things. And may the Lord bless you again today as you listen to God's word. Amen.

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I'm originally from Alexander First Nation, and I'm happily married to my wife Angeline. 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
2: He said, I shouldn't have missed you. He said, I shot at you 3 times to blow your head off. And I miss you. He says he believed that God had his hand over my head.
3: Shtai gutei, welcome my friends to The Storyteller, where you'll find First Nations people from across Native North America who are following Jesus Christ without reservation. Today we'll hear more from Alan Early, a San Carlos Apache from Eastern Arizona. We pick up where Alan left off, describing his violent nature and the trouble that followed him because of it.
2: Sometimes we fought. We stabbed people. And one time I was walking down the road and I saw a man punishing his little boy. I don't know what he did or for what reason, but he was hitting him with a stick. So I went over there. I told him to leave his boy alone. And he just told me, mind your own business. So I attacked him with my knife. And I stabbed him several times in the body. And then when he turned around and looked at me real close, I stabbed him in his right eye and cut his eye out. And that's some of the things I did. And you know, because of that, I was in jail for a long time. I was a regular at the jailhouse. And they tried to do everything they could to work with me. They took me to counseling. They sent me away. But there are always ways that I could get out. One time I was drinking in town in Globe. I went home in the middle of the night. Somehow I got home. And I got to fight with my dad. My mom would say, no, don't do that, I guess, and trying to stop me from fighting with my dad. She told me that later, you had a .22 rifle, and I hit my mother over the head. And she said, you turned against me, and you said, I'm going to kill you. You hit me over the head, and that's the last thing I remember, she said. But because of it, later on, I got caught, and I was in jail for a long time. I was on drugs. I was on alcohol. I couldn't stop. I promised the tribal judge, the federal judge, if they would go easy on me and allow me, have mercy on my case, and I would be free. I told them I will make every effort to go back to school, to better myself, and not come back into this facility. But you know, I couldn't keep my words. I was very deep with alcohol and drugs and the activities of the wrong way. I began to escape from jail. I did some things on the reservation. It's either stabbing, fighting. I get behind the bars and I escape. I escape 10 times. And I go in the village with my friends. We kick in doors at night where they sell liquor, alcohol. I would break in. We would break in, sometimes take their groceries, their money, their whatever alcohol is available, we take it. People became afraid of me, afraid of the gang I had, and they wanted us put away. I heard that a lot of people appeared at a tribal council meeting. And they asked the tribal council to call on federal authorities to come on the reservation to look for me and find me and put me away forever. They don't want Alan Early on the reservation. He's dangerous. Do something about it. And so that's what they did. It was ordered that the police department and the Gila and Graham County would come together to look for me and arrest me. And they chased me around on the reservation for over a year. I remember

Remember one night I came home from out of town. I came to the house where my mother lives. I went inside, and there was a table inside, and she said, "Sit down, I'll give you something to eat." Just as I sat down and started to eat, I heard something outside. It sounded like somebody was walking. Somebody kicked something out. There was noise outside, and I jumped to my feet. And I look out the window. I lift the curtain. I look outside and I saw the police were coming. There was a flashlight way over there outside the gate. And I told my mother, "Police." And I put a dish towel over the food I was eating. Many years before, in the house where we were, I've cut a hole in a corner where if I was ever trapped in that house, I would run through that little hole and get away from the police. And so I remembered that and I went to that. It was still there. I opened it. Outside of that wall of the house, I had 3 55-gallon barrels sitting together, tied together against the house. And this barrel had a big hole in it, where you can go outside and sit in it and hide in there. So when they came to the door and began to knock on the door, I went through that little hole and I went into that little can outside and I sat there quietly. And the police came in. They searched all over. I was told they look under the bed, they look into the attic and everywhere, and they said, "He's not here." And they went out and left. They didn't know. They never found me that night that I was sitting in that can. As a young boy, I built a little place, a little house up in the tree. I used to go there and spend the night there. And I was up there one night, and the police were looking for me. They came and surrounded the house. I was watching from behind them, and they went into the house looking for me. They couldn't find me because I was in that tree. I couldn't sleep sometimes at night when I was hiding, when I was running from the law. Even during the day, I couldn't sit still. I didn't have peace, couldn't rest. I went from one place to another throughout the night. I was getting tired running from the law. And then it started raining. It was cold. December night, it was raining, raining for several days. And I was living outside on the desert, sleep on a mountain called Bucket Mountain near San Carlos. I decided maybe I'll go home tonight. I went home early that night, about 4 o'clock. I came home. And when I came home, somehow the police found out I was home. They came. And so I went out the back door. I ran towards the flood. The flood was high. But I jumped in, I ran across the flood. When I made it across the flood, I went up into the canyon to reach to the big water mountain so I could go on my way back to Safford. But when I went up way up there on the mountain, I met these police officer on horseback. When I came out of that little wash, way halfway to the top, in front of me there were 3 police officers on the horse. They told me to stop. One of them fired a gun. It was a big gun, I knew. It was shooting at me. And I ran across that little wash, and they were shooting at me. And I found out that there were many more on the other side. So I was surrounded, and I stopped. They aimed right at me. This police officer, a lieutenant with the local police department, he shot at me. He missed me. He was very close. Later on, that police officer, he used to come to me.

0: He said, "Alan, that day when I shot at you," he said, "I shouldn't have missed you." He said, "I shot at you 3 times to blow your head off, and I miss you." He says he believed that God had his hand over my head, and that's why he missed me. But that day they took me down. They shackled me. They handcuffed me and put me in solitary confinement at the new facility on the reservation. I thought, well, it won't be long before I get out. I always pray and I get away with these things. I said, sure, that's what's going to happen. And when I was inside that first few days I was in there in jail, I remember I quietly sang, prayed, very serious about what I was doing. I tried to make it work, but it wouldn't work. For some reason, it didn't happen. I commanded things to happen with the power that I was taught. It could be by prayer. It could be by things I did. A lot of times, don't want to share that because it's not good for people. It didn't work. I found an old mattress cover over in the corner behind a water faucet. Somebody had pushed a ball of cotton behind there, maybe to stop a leak or whatever it was there for. And I pulled it out, and it was a long mattress cover. And I tore it up and made little ropes out of it. And I tied it around my neck. There above the cell, they had a heavy screen made out of metal, and I used to pull myself with one arm up there and tie the rope around my neck and tie it to the cover and drop my body. 3 times I did that. And they always come. When I was dangling from there, they would cut me down, and I figured out that somehow somebody, one of the trustees that came in, he looked up there and he said, "Where's that machine that picks up the song?" So I found out they were listening to me in the front room and they heard what I was doing. And when I hanged myself, they probably heard my breathing or whatever it was when I was struggling there. So the 4th time I tried it again, but I couldn't. So then I went on hunger strike.
1: Like so many of our people, Alan decided that life was no longer worth living. Thankfully, his story doesn't end here. But what about you? Have you lost your will to live? Don't be deceived. If you're not right with your Creator, your troubles only begin when you die. Sometimes people have to come to the end of themselves before they are ready to turn to God. But when they do, they find that life is worth living when they are at peace with God. How can we experience this? God tells us in His Word, "Therefore, being justified by faith, we have peace with God through our Lord Jesus Christ." My friend, turn to God and put your trust in Jesus Christ, the one who died for you so that you can live. If you would like to know more, please visit our website, withoutreservation.com, and click on the tab New Life. 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Box 1001, Bemidji, Minnesota 56619. 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

0: When you take a stand for your faith, it's quite possible people will turn their backs on you, even the ones you love. Billy Graham.
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0: Raising children is a challenge. We face both our children's natural resistance to authority and pressure from a culture that prizes autonomy. But God gives us grace as parents to meet the challenge. And today on Truth for Life, we'll learn why godly discipline is more loving than hands-off, rule-free parenting. Alistair Begg is teaching from Colossians chapter 3.
1: Well, let me say a word or two about the responsibility of the parents. Parents are to bring their children up in the nurture and admonition of the Lord. But how can children be expected to know their boundaries if their parents are clueless? How can they be expected to know what they're supposed to do or what they're not supposed to do if their parents are neglectful of their responsibilities, clear responsibilities as delineated in the Bible? And whatever decision Christian parents make about the ongoing education of their children, and there are many within our congregation that adopt all kinds of approaches, and we understand and recognize that. But whatever that decision is, one thing is true of every mom and dad in the congregation, and that is that they are responsible for the instruction of their children in the Word of God. It is their responsibility. The task is to be exercised by the parents in the face of all of the challenges of a world that doesn't agree. The insinuations of the evil one that come to us and say, you know, you shouldn't listen to all this stuff. It's old-fashioned. The Bible, if somebody had written the Bible at this point, they would never have included this. That's the kind of thing you hear. Or they'll say, but you need to be a pragmatic person. You just need to be as realistic as you can. And frankly, this doesn't work. Or you have them saying, you know, what you really need is self-help in this. You don't need Bible help. You don't need the Spirit's help. Psychology will be of far more help to you than theology. And at the heart of all of those kind of insinuations, which come ultimately from the evil one, at the heart of it all is the undermining of the Word of God. The design of the evil one is to get God's people to live their lives paying scant attention to the truth of the Bible, being prepared to affirm its authority, as we said at the end last time, being prepared to say we believe it entirely, and then to do absolutely nothing with it when it comes to the issues that we're dealing with now. Instruction begins at home. It has to do with creating a climate in which our children recognize that we are depending on the Bible and depending on the help of the Holy Spirit to try and do our level best to raise them according to the structures and definitions of the Bible, that we are on our best days sinful as well. I guarantee you that the child nurtured by a biblical view of the origin of life will enjoy in life a security that can never be experienced by the youngster schooled, for example, in evolutionary theory. How happy the son who can say, when I was a boy in my father's house, still tender and an only child of my mother, he taught me and said, lay hold of my words with all your heart. Keep my commands, and you will live. So the responsibility of the parents is essentially twofold. It is first of all that, the instruction of their children, and then the disciplining of their children. Here's where it gets challenging, isn't it? Disciplining our children, according to the Bible, is not an option. And doing it in the way that God says is absolutely essential. The social and political climate is one in which the rights of the child have been set out in such a way as to severely limit the potential of parental jurisdiction, the exercise of discipline. Old files from my drawer

Dostoevsky said, if God is dead, then all things are permissible. You know, all the bets are off. So this is not just a sort of cultural challenge to a small group of people who've got a weird perspective on the raising of children. This is actually a challenge to God Almighty. And you can go through the whole thing. Supreme Court of Israel declares it unlawful. 2000, South African Constitutional Court. Christian schools challenge it. Christian schools are told, you know, go home and don't come back. Well, here's the challenge. What are we going to do? Because if upholding and applying biblical guidelines takes place, then we face the challenge, don't we, of being hateful or abusive towards our children. That's what they say. The reason you couldn't do this is because it is inevitably hateful, it is abusive. But actually, nothing could be further from the truth. Surely there is a way to be abusive and hateful towards our children in any kind of structure, not least of all within the framework of a biblical parameters. And we see evidence of that. We read it every so often in the press, where people are just completely off the rocker and they've taken these things to extremes that are malevolent and bad and worthy of punishment. Absolutely no question about that. But you can't throw the entire thing out on the basis of the fact that people made a complete mess of the guidelines. No. Because the exercise of discipline is motivated by love. It's motivated by love. It's a love that seeks to prevent our children from reaching the end of their lives in a sorry state. And finding that the reason they end up in that sorry state is because they hated discipline, they spurned correction, they paid no attention to their parents. And of course, the Bible is very clear. Solomon is very clear. He who spares the rod hates his son, but he who loves him is careful to discipline him. It is only irresponsible parenting that leaves children to fend for themselves. When the writer of Hebrews picks the principle of disciplining of children up, he applies it to the nature of the work of God within our lives. He says, if you had earthly parents, you know you were disciplined by them for your good. This, and they do this because this is how God treats you. He disciplines you for your good. All discipline in the moment is painful, but later on it yields the peaceable fruit of righteousness. But if what you want is peace at any cost now, you can't expect the peaceable fruit of righteousness then. The first comes the pain, and then comes the pleasure. So the challenge is huge. I must say, now as a grandfather, you live this thing at least twice. You live with your own mistakes and disappointments and chaos, and then you watch as your children try their journey. And you have to stand back and go, bite your tongue. And say, no, that's not bull. So you say, yeah, it's a tough one. But listen, when parents do not establish this framework out of the gate, the challenge becomes greater with every birthday. I guarantee you. They are not all of a sudden going to roll over in their bed and go, you know what? Yeah, I love you, and I'll do everything you say. Now, the foolishness that is bound up in the heart of a child, which expresses itself in rebellion, will take more than words to dislodge. Now, how do I know that? Because the Bible says that. So, taking the responsibility seriously is tied to the lordship of Christ, and therefore it falls to the children to also take this seriously. Let's say a word or two under this third heading. Proverbs again, listen to your father who gave you life, and do not despise your mother when she's old. I take it actually that Paul assumes that children were present when this letter was read, certainly when the letter would have been referenced in the context of house gatherings and so on. It's worth noting in passing that age-based education within the framework of the church is a relatively new phenomenon. It's not a bad idea, but it is a different idea.

idea. And when you read in the Old Testament, you find that families were together under the instruction of God's word. For example, in Chronicles, where Jehaziel has the responsibility of delivering the Lord, the word, it says, all Judah stood before the Lord, their little ones, their wives, their children. And classically, when Ezra is invited to bring out the book and speak from it, he brought the law before the assembly, both men and women, and all who could understand. Now, this is of great importance because our children are sensible. They're bright. They're capable of understanding, and they are capable of understanding the clear instructions of the Bible and whether we as parents are actually embracing them, engaging with them, and being prepared to do what it says. And the instruction along these lines for children is not in the small print. It's not as if it's away at the end of something, hidden away. For example, when Moses is addressing the people in Leviticus 19, it says, and the Lord spoke to Moses, saying, speak to all the congregation of the people of Israel and say to them, you shall be holy, for I, the Lord your God, am holy. Full stop. Next sentence. Every one of you shall revere his mother and his father. That's the first thing. Say to Israel, you are to be a different kind of people in the world. Every one of you shall revere his mother and his father. Now, it's not an absence of clarity, I say to you again. It is the duty of children, or as you say, the duty. It is the duty of children to honor, respect, and obey their parents, to submit to their correction, to accept their instruction. My son, give me your heart and let your eyes observe my ways. Give me your heart and let your eyes observe my ways. There's the rub for some of us. For their eyes observe our ways, and our ways are at cross purposes to the instruction. I wonder if you ever had one of your kids say to you, I don't think you love me. And then they said to you, because you'd never discipline me. That's why I know you don't love me. They didn't say, because you didn't give me things. Now, we must draw this to a close, and we need to say a couple of things importantly. First of all, we recognize that parents are not infallible. Parents are not infallible, but the Word of God is infallible. So we are simply standing in between God himself and our children, in the way that I am standing in between God himself and you as this congregation. For I will give an answer to God for all the words that I have spoken to you, formally and informally. That's what the Bible says. Step up if you'd like this challenge. But it falls to you as a dad. It falls to you as a mom. And it falls to you as a boy or a girl. The Bible is really clear. When we get letters, and we get hundreds of letters from prisoners, it is a traceable fact that many of them, when they tell us their story, say that they find themselves incarcerated now as a result of decisions that they made along the journey of their lives, which began with contempt of parental authority and discipline. Children, obey your parents in everything. Everything, does that mean if they tell you to go steal things from Target, you're supposed to? Clearly not. Obedience is only in such things that concur with the law of God. Who is sufficient for these things? My heart goes out to our young families. It does. Those of us who have been around a little while understand this. I mean, this is a Friday, August the 13th from Scotland. The latest piece from the Scottish government. Children as young as 4 will be allowed to change their name and gender at school without their parents' consent
under new guidelines issued by the Scottish Government. So you can send your children into an alien environment and they can

do whatever they jolly well please there. You don't have to be contacted about it. They will come home and tell you, and their teachers will reinforce it for you. Can it possibly be? Children, what a gift. And they are a gift. Let's remind ourselves of that. Let's remind ourselves that our children are only loaned to us for a little while. They say, well, I can tell you're getting old now. You call it a little while. Because 0 to 5 seems like eternity. Yeah? But 5 to 18 is a moment in time. Let's remind ourselves that they're cute, but they're also corrupt. That they're lovely, but that they're lost. They're estranged from the womb. They go astray from birth, speaking lies, which is, of course, a problem, isn't it? Unless, of course, you're reading the Sunday Review on January the 5th, 2018. Is your child lying to you? That's good. Why do some children start lying at an earlier age than others? What separates them from their more honest peers? The short answer is they're smarter. It comes down to the Bible again, doesn't it? The Bible says this is a problem. Some crazy psychologist says this is actually the answer. So they need God's law to show them where they're wrong, to show them that they can't climb up a ladder to God's acceptance, to show them that they are in need of God's grace, to help them understand that when they make a hash of it, when they stumble and fall on their face, there's more grace in Jesus than there is sin in their little hearts. And we finish this up acknowledging that we live in a culture that is increasingly corrupt. We live in an environment, big church, that is in many ways in danger of becoming entirely compromised in these things. And that is why our children are confused. For confused they are. And that's why I say to you, if the parents don't get it, if the parents are clueless, you're going to live with confused children. There's no possibility of it being otherwise. And that's why we need the clarity of the Bible. Last week, in the people that I met, there was a fellow from California, big tall man, a basketball coach, apparently, and his 12-year-old son. So I said to him, I said, hey, I said, I used to be 12. He looked at me like, oh, really? I said, yeah, it was 57 years ago. And the father said, is there something that you would say to him as a 12-year-old boy? So because I had just been preaching along these lines, yeah, I said to him, I said, yeah, keep your story simple. Keep your story simple. Look entirely to Jesus. The guy said, is that it? I said, that's it. It's fascinating, isn't it? That from the birth narratives, you've got this long period of silence. And then Jesus reappears at the age of 12. He's in the temple. He's in discussion with the people. He's really missing from his family retinue. They search for him. They find him. You remember that encounter. It's described for us there. And it says then that he went down with Mary and Joseph and was submissive to them. And he increased in wisdom and in stature and in favor with God and with man. The lady who wrote Once in Royal David's City captured something of this when, in about verse 3 of that, having introduced us to Jesus and his birth, she writes, for he is our childhood pattern. Day by day, like us, he grew. He was little, weak, and helpless. Tears and smiles like us he knew. And he feeleth for our sadness, and he shareth in our gladness. In short order, young people, Jesus, who is for you, as you trust in him,
the author and finisher.

0: of your faith. He understands better than you can ever know what it is to be an obedient son.
1: 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He'll return in just a few minutes to close today's program. We hope you have been benefiting from this series titled The Christian Family. As we're learning, parents are responsible for training children in the truth of Scripture. And to do this well, it's important to know God, know His Word, and to be able to teach and apply the lessons from Scripture in a clear and understandable way. The book we're recommending to you today will help you do that. 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It's written for families, but it's being used by Christian school teachers and children's ministry leaders as well. And instead of focusing on Bible stories, this is a book that guides you to teach your children the deeper understanding of who God is and what He's done. As the authors point out, we can't teach kids kitty-cat theology and expect them to have lion-like resolve. For their resolve to be great, they will need to be shown that God is great. And this comes by teaching good theology to kids, a knowledge of God that is true. 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
0: Father, steer us away from any thoughts of moralism, pulling up our socks. We all know we need to do better, but we all know that all day, every day, we're entirely dependent on the work of Your Spirit. Forgive us for our failures. Forgive us, Lord, for listening to the chatter of a surrounding culture rather than listening to the voice of You who created the children. Help us as boys and girls who are present in under the sound of my voice right now to realize what an adventure it is to live in the light of God's Word, to trust in Jesus as Savior, to submit and live for Him, and in so doing, to obey our mothers and fathers. Thank You, Lord Jesus Christ, for Your example of humility and servanthood. And in Your name we pray. Amen.
1: I'm Bob Lapine. None of us are perfect parents. Tomorrow we'll learn how to address some of the most common mistakes well-meaning parents can make. The Bible teaching of Alistair Begg is furnished by Truth for Life, where the learning is for living.
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3: Here are the current weather conditions as issued by Environment Canada.
4: In high level,
3: partly cloudy,
4: 17.
3: Wind from the southeast
4: at 18 kilometers an hour.
3: Taking a look at Fort Vermilion,
4: 18.
3: Wind from the south at 9 kilometers an hour.
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3: 17.
4: Wind from the east southeast at 10 kilometers an hour.
3: And Fort Chipewyan,
4: sunny,
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3: The Apostle Paul and his co-workers, Silas and Timothy, were a dynamic, Christ-like missionary team. For example, in their ministry together in Thessalonica, they modeled God's redemptive message, both in what they taught and how they lived. We definitely see their work produced by faith. We see their endurance, inspired by hope, and we see their labor motivated by love. 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
4: Although we could have been a burden as Christ's apostles, instead we were gentle among you, as a nurse nurtures her own children. You are witnesses, and so is God, of how devoutly, righteously, and blamelessly we conducted ourselves with you believers. As you know, like a father with his own children, we encouraged, comforted, and implored each one of you to walk worthy of God, who calls you into his own kingdom and glory.
3: You see, there's an enduring truth that comes from the lives of Paul, Silas, and Timothy as they ministered, not only in Thessalonica, but everywhere they shared the gospel and planted churches. Here's the principle. 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And when we do, it will encourage all believers to reflect these same qualities of maturity. I trust that you'll see those qualities in the leaders of your church.
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1: 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And my favorite verse is John 14:6. I am the way, the truth, and the life. No one can come to the Father except through me.

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1: Welcome to Turning Point. Do you feel cheated because unbelievers are the ones who seem to be having all the fun in this life? Today, Dr. David Jeremiah explains why there's no reason for Christians to feel shortchanged and every reason to feel blessed. From his series, God, I Need Some Answers, here's David to introduce today's compelling message, Why Do Good Things Happen to Bad People?
2: And you know, over the years, you've probably heard people speak about this question, why do bad things happen to good people? Well, in this lesson, we've turned the tables because in Psalm 73, that seems to be what's going on. From this great psalm, we're going to answer some of the questions you have. When you look at people who don't know God, who look like they don't have any reason to know God or want to know God, and yet they seem to be so successful and thriving, why is it that good things happen to bad people? Psalm 73 will help us with that. And this is just one day that we're going to talk about this. So listen carefully, take good notes, and follow along in the Bible. During the month of May, we are featuring a very special resource that has never been offered before. It's brand new, just off the press. A 236-page hardback gift book called 5 Psalms for a Flourishing Life. This takes you into 5 very well-known and important psalms and helps you understand how they can make a difference in your life. 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By the way, if you haven't already ordered your book, 5 Psalms for a Flourishing Life, be sure to ask for it when you send your gift to Turning Point today. 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Well, let's get into this question that plagues so many people's minds. Why is it that bad people seem to be doing so good? Here's some answers.
3: I'm very glad that God allows us to ask questions, aren't you? Sometimes we almost get the impression that if we're godly and spiritual, we won't ever ask any of the hard questions. The Bible tells us we need to be more like little children. Little children are not ever afraid to ask any question. But you know what? As we get older, our questions get harder, don't they? And they get more sophisticated and more difficult to express. And surely what we have before us in the 73rd Psalm is a question like that. For the writer of this psalm, who is a man by the name of Asaph, writes from the struggle within his own heart about a problem with which he has been wrestling. And it's evident by reading the psalm that this has not been a short-term problem. He begins by telling us in verses 1-3 of his inner conflict. And he writes, "Truly God is good to Israel, to such as are pure in heart. But as for me, my feet had almost stumbled, and my steps had nearly slipped, for I was envious of the boastful when I saw the prosperity of the wicked." Asaph said that he understood 2 things. He understood that God was good and truly had been good to Israel. He believed that. And yet he looked around in his life and saw some things which seemed to him not to make sense. For while God promised to be good to those who knew and loved him, he also seemed to bless those who were ungodly and to honor those who did not name the name of God in faith. And Asaph was a faithful Jew, obedient to the law. He had a pure heart and clean hands, but he was not enjoying the goodness of God. By reading the psalm, we discover that he was in a time of pain and pressure and problem in his life. And he couldn't sort this out. This conflict was just ripping him apart in his soul. It had bothered him so terribly that it created a deep resentment in his heart. And he says in the psalm that he came close to slipping off of the foundation of faith. How could it be, he thought in his heart, that the ones who honor God with their lives seem to fare

He views those who are ungodly. And he uses three or four words here to give us his understanding. He describes them, first of all, by way of their prosperity, and he is tremendously bothered by this. He says in verse 3, "For I was envious of the boastful when I saw the prosperity of the wicked. For there are no pangs in their death. Their strength is firm. They are not in trouble as other men, nor are they plagued like other men." To begin with, he saw their prosperity. The word peace and complacency is wrapped up in that word prosperity. The psalmist, as he writes this ode, he complains that the ungodly don't seem to have the pains and struggles that he has. They seem to be sailing right through life with no problems at all. They don't seem to have the pangs of death. They're sleek and most of the time presented as having all their problems in order and no major difficulty. They're prosperous. And then he says, if that bothered him, the thing that really bothered him was the fact that they were prideful. Verse 6 says, "Therefore pride serves as their necklace and violence covers them like a garment." Asaph said it would be bad enough if God seemed to be blessing those who did not honor him, but the ones who are benefiting like that are walking around boasting about all the stuff they have and all the things they have gotten and all of the progress and the prosperity they have in their life. In a sense, they're shoving it down your throat. And then he goes on to say that not only is he bothered by their pride, he is bothered by their profanity. Notice verses 8 and 9, he says, "They scoff and speak wickedly concerning oppression. They speak loftily. They set their mouth against the heavens, and their tongue walks through the earth." He said they not only boast of their bountiful blessings, but they mock God. They come up to you and say, "You know, why are you trusting God? Look at us. We don't trust God, and look at all the good things we have. You people, you pray and you read your Bible and you go to church. Who are you kidding, man? You just got to get out there and do it, man. And look, you have what we have." And they mock. And Asaph says when he watches this, it just tears him up in his soul. He says he's bothered by their prosperity and he's bothered by their pride and he's bothered by their profanity and he's bothered by their popularity. These seem to be the people everyone looks to. Verse 10, he says, "Therefore his people return here, and waters are of a full cup are drained by them. And they say, 'How does God know? And is there knowledge in the Most High? Behold, these are the ungodly who are always at ease and increase in riches.'" His problem is that Asaph has noticed that the people we treat with the utmost respect seem to be the ungodly and the profane and the gangsters. In fact, his inner conflict, which is based on this outward contradiction, explodes in verses 13 and 14. And he says this, "Surely I have cleansed my heart in vain and washed my hands in innocence. For all day long I have been plagued and chastened every morning." Do you get what he's doing? He's really now beginning to feel sorry for himself. He said, "Lord, I'm doing right. I'm trying to live for you. I've cleansed my hands. I've tried to walk in a godly way. And look at how all these people are prospering. And look at what's happening to me, and I sometimes wonder, Lord, maybe this is all meaningless." Someone said a long time ago, "There is more faith in an honest doubt, believe me, than in half the creeds." But there's probably not a Christian who at some time in his life, in a moment like Asaph is described, has asked himself that hard question. What if they're right and we're wrong? What if life is really just getting all you can get while you're here and then you die as a dog and go to your grave? What if there's nothing to live for beyond today? What if I'm living this kind of a life and it's all based on a myth? Well, the inner conflict, which is based on an outward contradiction, leads in the last part of this psalm to an upward confidence. And at the risk of being commercial, I want to tell you, this is the real turning point in the psalm. Because the psalmist now begins to climb out of this feeling that has swept over him. In fact, he takes 6 or 7 steps out of this response. And the thing I love about the psalm is this. It helps us to understand how we can work through things like this. The psalms are wonderful to help us understand that it is okay for us to express our emotion and then to work through it before God.
And I want you to follow the psalmist.

as he works through this problem in his life, because he's going to end up in the right place, but it's not a short journey. It takes some steps back to God. First thing he does is this. It's kind of incidental, but I want to mention it to you. He resists the urge to voice his doubts to people who wouldn't understand. You know, there are some folks you just can't go to and say, let me tell you what I'm working through in my spiritual life. You tell them about your doubts and it just blows them away. Listen to what the psalmist says in verse 15. He says, if I had said, I will speak thus, behold, I would have been untrue to the generation of your children. When I thought how to understand this, it was too painful for me. The psalmist says, you know, I wanted to tell somebody about this. I wanted to express how I was feeling about the prosperity of the wicked, but I was afraid to do it because I was afraid that if I did, I would lead some of your children astray. Maybe they couldn't understand my doubts, and so I just kept quiet. Whatever else you want to say about Asaph at this point, he's got a nugget of faith there, doesn't he? There's an evidence that he's got a little bit of something going on in his life. He's at least sensitive that he doesn't want to take anybody else down the path that he's gone down in his frustration and unbelief. But then the key ingredient takes place. Step number two, he returns to the presence of God. Notice verse 17. Until I went into the sanctuary of God, then I understood their end. Surely you set them in slippery places. You cast them down to destruction. Oh, how they are brought to desolation as in a moment. They are utterly consumed with terrors as a dream when one awakes. So, Lord, when you awake, you shall despise their image. Listen to what he says. By going into the sanctuary, Asaph puts himself in the presence of God. Now watch carefully. If you try to sort out spiritual problems through natural thinking, you will get into very difficult trouble. Up until this time, Asaph has been wrestling with this problem with God off at the side of the stage. But he says, now I go into the sanctuary, which was probably the temple. And in the temple, he finds himself in the presence of God. And now he wrestles with the prosperity of the wicked in the presence of God. And when he puts God into the equation, everything changes. Now he begins to see not just a small portion of the picture, but the scope is widened and he sees how God sees. The thing is, when you get close to God, you get God's perspective. When you get far away from God, what happens is you see as the world sees. Asaph had been evaluating life on the outward accoutrements of success and prosperity. He was looking at the assets of his friends and making subtle evaluations about the importance of life. But when God came back into the picture, something happened. He moved out of the realm of the natural and into the realm of the spiritual, and all of a sudden things started to change. What happens to us? What happens to me? Is that when I begin to have doubts like that, my tendency is to remove myself from the one place where I'm going to find the answer. You can't get out of the presence of God and work through spiritual struggles. Some of you people have gone through that, and the first thing you do is you quit coming to church. Listen to what he said. When I went into the sanctuary, then things began to make sense to me. He began to think about God's perspective. The third step is that he reviews the rest of the story. This is sort of Paul Harvey in reverse. The rest of the story. You see, what happened to Asaph was this. He only saw a little slice out of the life of these people who appeared to be prosperous. He saw their toys and their trinkets. He saw what looked like success. He saw all of the outward aspects of prosperity. And he made his judgment on the basis of that part of the picture. But when he got into the presence of God, then he began to see the lives of these people in their totality. And what he sees is this. He sees that they're on a slippery place, that they've been cast down to destruction, that they are brought to desolation as in a moment, that they are utterly consumed with terror, and it's like a dream. When the dream is over, there's no reality to what happened in the dream. Asaph saw the future judgment of these people he thought were so successful. He discovered that without God, men cannot have inner strength. And that what looks like success is often just a mirage. And so the psalmist is trying to

help us get a picture of the real story. He tells us, step number four, that when he made this evaluation, he reevaluated his own life. Verses 21 and 22, he says, "Thus my heart was grieved and I was vexed in my mind. I was so foolish and ignorant, I was like a beast before you." You know, one of the things that's good is when you realize you've made a mistake or you haven't thought through something correctly, it's good when you realize that to realize why you did it so you don't do it again. So you're not like the person who, instead of having 25 years of experience, had 1 year of experience 25 times. You know people like that? A lot of folks live their Christian lives like that. You know, they get 1 year of Christian experience 25 times because they keep doing the same thing wrong, one time right after the other. Well, the psalmist is not going to do that. He's going to back away from this whole thing and say, you know what, as I evaluate what happened, let me tell you where I'm at. Boy, do I feel stupid. Do you ever feel like that? Anybody here beside the pastor ever say on any occasion, boy, do I feel stupid? And the psalmist says, I feel stupid and I feel ignorant. There's a whole lot of things I could have known that I didn't know. You see, he could have gone into the sanctuary way back here when he was going through the beginning stages of this, and then he would have known what he needed to know to work through this. But no, he pampered himself. You know you can do that. You start thinking these thoughts, and then you just carry them on, and you carry them on, and you pamper yourself, and you let them go. And the psalmist says, I feel stupid, and I feel foolish. And then he says, I feel like a beast. What was that? Like a rat. Like a dog. Like a snake in the grass. He says, I feel like an animal. Step number five, he reassures his heart of God's love and goodness. And this is where the psalm gets so good. He says in verse 23, nevertheless, I've drawn a circle around that word. You get down to that part of the psalm and it's nevertheless. Here's all of his problem, but nevertheless, and it says, nevertheless, I am continually with you, Lord. You hold me by my right hand and you'll guide me with your counsel, and afterwards you're going to take me to glory. You see what's happened? Way back here, he started up out of this, and now he's come back and he realizes that while he was questioning God, God was never questioning him. That God had a hold of his hand in the past, that God holds his hand in the present, and the greatest thing is God's going to take him by the hand and lead him into the future glory that he has planned for him. And he said, God, I realize now that I'm the object of your love, that you have loved me all of this time. Nevertheless, I am continually with thee. And then step number six, he reestablishes his faith in God. Verses 25 and 26, whom have I in heaven but you? And there is none upon earth that I desire besides you. My flesh and my heart fail, but God is the strength of my heart and my portion forever. The psalmist comes back to the real bottom line fact of life, doesn't he? Hey, if you've got God, you've got everything. Amen. You say, but Pastor, I sure would like that BMW. Well, try driving it to eternity. It won't get you there. Amen. I'd like to have that big house. Well, if you're like Randolph Hearst and you can't sleep in it, what good is it to you? You know, I'm not trying to be foolish, and I'm not trying to say that nice things don't matter. All of us, because of our humanity, need to understand that God has given us all of the good things to enjoy, and there's nothing wrong with them unless that becomes the focus of our life. And I want to tell you something. If you get in the game of comparison, which is what Asaph was doing, there's always somebody who's got a little bit more than you have. There's always somebody who lives in a little nicer house and drives a little better car and's got a little better job and a little better benefits. And if this is a game of comparisons, there's no way you can ever find peace. The psalmist comes back and he says, you know, I realize that I've just missed out in evaluating my life. I've got God. And what else could I ask for? You know the difference? Here it is, folks. The world is into price tags. God is into value. Does that grab you? The world is into price tags. But God is into real value. God doesn't have price tags. God deals with genuine value. When you have God, you've got the genuine article. You don't have to be examining price tags. The world loves to show you how much it costs. God loves to tell you how much it's worth. When you've got God.
And you may be listening to my voice today.

0: today and you say, Pastor Jeremiah, I'm so poor. I've hardly got enough to keep body and soul together. I don't know where next week's rent's coming from. I want to tell you something. I know that doesn't feel good. But if you have a Heavenly Father who knows and loves you, you know He's going to take care of you. And you know He cares about you. And you know that in Him, you have the most valuable relationship that is possible to man. So the psalmist, step number 7, resolves to stay near God. Listen to this. For indeed, those who are far from you shall perish. You have destroyed all those who desert you for harlotry, but it is good for me to draw near to God. I have put my trust in the Lord God that I may declare all of your works. Take this psalm apart and go back and read all the things that Asaph said about the wicked at the beginning, and then write down all the things that he said about them at the end. Write down all the things that he said about the godly at the beginning, and write down all the things he said about them at the end. And what you'll see is that when Asaph got into the presence of God, everything got flip-flopped. And now he sees the wicked for what they are. They're going to perish. They're not prosperous. They're going to perish. You see the difference? And the godly who seem to be suffering, they're going to be taken to glory by the hand of God Himself. And the only difference was that Asaph got back into sync with God. And James says it this way, watch. Draw near to God, and He will draw near to you. I want to tell you something, family of God. We live in a world that bombards us with signals that totally distort our whole priority system. Everything we watch on television, everything we interact with in our workplace, all of the value system that is communicated in the window of our world says that the only way you can be happy is to have more and to spend more, rise to power. And God comes along and washes that all away. And He said, let me tell you what really living is. Really living is to know God and His Son, Jesus Christ, and to walk in fellowship with Him every day. If you've been feeling sorry for yourself as a Christian, shame on you. But don't feel too bad, because we've all done it. Get out of that despondency and despair. Take a good long look at who you are in God. Take inventory of what you have in Christ. Be thankful for how God has blessed you, and you have been blessed, I promise you. And don't let these sorry people on the outside who are trying to sell us a bill of goods that they've got it made, don't let them tell you that they've got it made, because if they had it made, they wouldn't be doing what they're doing. They're empty inside, and they've tried everything they can to fill that emptiness, and it doesn't work. And I'm telling you, you've got God, and He fills the emptiness in your life.
1: Here's the question the scripture asks. What will it prosper a man if he gains the whole world and loses his own soul? And that's not just about salvation. That's about losing who you are, your soul, your very being. Even Christians can sometimes so negate their soul that it's almost like they lose their soul. If you build everything around your outer life and nothing around your inner life, you risk the loss of your soul. And that's what the scripture teaches, not in salvation, but in everyday fellowship with God. Don't make that exchange. We've learned a lot today that will help us not to want to make that exchange. 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Forgiveness is one of the great, great practices that God presents that helps people more than anything else. If we could just forgive one another, there would be so much less sickness and so much more peace. How does that happen? We'll talk about it tomorrow right here on Turning Point.
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2: Two verses in Proverbs appear right together, and they seem to contradict one another. One says, "Do not answer a fool according to his folly." And the next verse says, "Answer a fool according to his folly." So which should we do when we hear someone making a fool of himself? Well, it depends on how we answer. If we argue, we become as big a fool as the other. But if we wait for the right opportunity and share a word of wisdom that will help, then we have done the person a favor. We need wisdom from God to know when to answer and when to remain quiet. This is David Jeremiah, encouraging you to get on the road to new life. 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
5: Here are the current weather conditions as issued by Environment Canada.
6: In high level,
5: partly cloudy,
6: 16.
5: Wind from the south at 9 kilometers an hour.
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5: 17. Wind from the south-southeast
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0: I'm Jim Burns with today's Homeward Snapshot.
1: You knew they were having sex.
2: Yeah, but I thought they would have been more careful.
1: Well, maybe if her mom wasn't so uptight about it.
2: I know. I wish she could have talked to your mom about how she was feeling.
1: Seriously, it is so much easier knowing that I can talk to my mom about sex without her freaking out.
0: Parents still have the greatest influence on teens and preteens when it comes to questions about sex and sexuality. The media may try to tell you otherwise, but survey after survey confirms the fact that kids trust their parents more than their friends or the internet to give them honest and accurate information in this area. As a result, more and more teens are committing to sexual purity. If you'd like more information on how you can start having an honest, confidential, ongoing dialogue about sex and sexuality with your kids, get a free copy of my tip sheet called Positive Value-Centered Sex Education when you go to homeward.com. I'm Jim Burns.
3: Hi, my name is Jean Campbell, and heaven is my home. I'm just here recruiting.

0: Spreading the good news across northern Canada. 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
1: How do you do? Why do people gamble, taking chances when the odds are against them? The man in this story knows why he gambled. He wanted attention because he felt unwanted. He lost more than he won until he took the biggest risk of his life, one that turned out to be a sure thing when his heart and mind and very life were unshackled.
2: Did the doctor look at Floyd today?
3: Yes. He has infantile paralysis.
2: Polio? Oh, I'll bet little Joey had it too.
3: What are we going to do? I don't want to lose another son.
2: Where is he?
3: Quarantined.
2: It's for the best.
3: If we lose Floyd, I don't know what I'll do.
1: Bringing hope to a troubled world, this is Unshackled. True life stories dramatized and produced in Chicago by Pacific Garden Mission. To a homeless person who piles up leaves for a bed, a real bunk with a pillow is the height of luxury.

0: To sleep between clean sheets and wake up to a hearty breakfast can stir up the desire for change. That's why Pacific Garden Mission welcomes each guest, providing shelter to hundreds of men, women, and children each day. Fresh clothing, as well as medical and dental treatment, are also available without charge, thanks to caring friends who send financial and material gifts. The mission offers classes and counseling to improve their ability to function in the world. Pastors and counselors share the truth that will set them free of past failures. And that same message goes out to the world through this program. Now for broadcast around the earth, here is episode number 3931 in the series Unshackled, the program that makes you face yourself and think.
1: Floyd! You better get home right now, you hear? Floyd!
2: Is he gone again?
1: Yes, he took off when I wasn't paying attention.
2: Hard to believe we used to worry about him not being able to walk again.
1: Now he runs away every chance he gets. I even tried hiding his shoes, but he ran off barefoot.
2: A 5-year-old shouldn't be out after dark.
1: Try telling him that.
2: I'm not telling him anymore. I'm going to beat his behind when he gets back, and I'm going to get a dog chain and a padlock, see if he runs away again.
0: Why would a 5-year-old run away from home? Turns out it was the same reason he ran off at 25, but with different results. This is the true testimony of Floyd Plum. Right now, from the classic files of Unshackled.
3: I was 4 when I contracted polio and lost my speech. It returned with a stutter. We were very poor. No friends, no toys, so I started running away at 5. My parents tried to keep me home, but as soon as they removed the dog chain, I was gone again. Rowdy companions taught me to smoke cigarette butts we picked off the ground. I spent 2 years in second grade because I was too sleepy and too ornery to care. We moved around as Dad took various jobs. In Michigan, a train dispatcher took an interest in me, got me to quit smoking, and I did better in school. Then we moved again.
2: Where's that son of mine now?
1: I don't know. He was here right after school.
2: Oh.
1: Said they put him back in third grade, and he was real upset.
2: It's where he belongs. He just finished second grade. Twice.
1: But he told them he was in fourth grade.
2: And they believed him?
1: He was doing better, honey. Even you noticed. He wasn't stuttering as much, and he was home at night more. Now he's ashamed and doesn't even want to try. You going out to look for him?
2: No, I'm going to go shoot some pool. I'll keep an eye out for him.
3: Maybe if Dad hadn't spent so much time in pool halls and card rooms, he wouldn't have been so poor. My parents quit trying to keep me home when I was 10. We moved from Michigan back to Defiance, Ohio, where a gang of boys welcomed me with a fight. My opponent nearly broke my jaw, but I got even with a baseball bat and became one of them. I set pins in a bowling alley until 11, then played poker with friends, staying out until midnight or even 2 o'clock in the morning. When I was 11, my dad tried to help me.
2: Floyd, stop right where you are. Straighten up, you walk all hunched over.
3: But I can't.
2: Yes, you can. Throw out your chest. Go on. Aha, that's better.
3: Do you know...
2: Stop right there. Anytime you talk and start stuttering, stop. Don't try to say another word because you'll only get worse. You understand?
3: Yes.
2: Don't hurry. Each time you stutter, go back and start all over again, but take it slower. Now, what did you want to ask me?
3: I want you to help me find some old skates. I want... to make a scooter.
2: See? That time you said it much better.
3: I liked all sports and could out-wrestle most boys my age. My favorite was pitching horseshoes, and I became an expert. But I was very insecure and bluffed to cover my feelings of inferiority. When I was 11, my aunt and uncle invited me to spend the summer on their farm. They were very religious.
4: Did you understand what we read in the Bible this morning, Floyd?
3: I think so.
4: You come to God in humility. Do you know what humility is?
3: I think so.
4: It's the opposite of pride. You acknowledge that he's God and you're not. No, I'm serious. Most people think they control their own lives. They don't realize that it's the goodness of God that leads to repentance. They get away with doing bad things and think it's okay, but someday we must give an account to God for our lives, for the way we use the talent he gave us.
3: I don't have any talents. Except horseshoes.

0: But I can't understand it.
1: Well, keep trying. God's word is truth, and you'll have a much better life if you follow Jesus. Okay?
0: Okay.
1: The Bible says, "For by grace are ye saved through faith, and that not of yourselves, it is the gift of God, not of works, lest any man should boast."
0: I was interested, but I thought I couldn't do what he wanted me to do. My dad stayed on me about stuttering and walking tall. I overcame the stutter, unless I was excited. By the age of 13, I was like other boys my age. That same year, I got drunk for the first time, and whenever I drank, I got mean. At 15, I was helping my brother-in-law paint a barn when the ladder slipped and I fell 40 feet.
2: Lloyd! They called and told me about the accident.
0: Yeah. I thought sure I was gonna die.
2: Thank God you're okay.
0: The doc said I'll be on crutches for a while.
2: It could have been a lot worse, son. What happened?
0: I had scaffold hooks, pulleys, and ropes over my shoulder. Just as I got over the hip of the barn, the ladder slipped. Hit the ground feet first, and then I hit my face.
2: Oh, I can see you're all bruised up. I was praying for you about the time you fell. Somehow I felt the need to pray for you. God is merciful. You might have been killed.
0: During that fall to the ground, I knew I was headed for hell. But as my body healed, I put those thoughts behind me. I stayed on course, getting drunk, constantly in trouble at school, playing hooky and pranks. I spent 3 years in the seventh grade, and the principal paddled me many times. But I also played football and baseball. Just before final exams, when I was 16, I was expelled from the school system. The next 4 years, I found and quit many jobs. At 20, I met Mildred, and we dated for 4 months, and then we decided to marry. Bad news, Millie. I was laid off at the factory today.
3: Oh, no. Our wedding's in 2 weeks. Do you think we should call it off?
0: No. We're getting married.
3: Some wedding present, huh?
0: Yeah. I'll have to sell my new car and pay off the loan. I can buy a used one.
3: Can we afford to get an apartment?
0: Not unless I find another job.
3: We can live with my folks for a little while.
0: Mine too. But that'll get old fast.
3: I'll pray that you get another job soon, Floyd.
0: I'm glad you're religious, Millie. You're like my mom. But I'm not into that church stuff. Work was scarce after we married in late July. We lived with Mildred's folks for a while and then mine. I worked odd jobs. But the depression got worse and jobs were even harder to find. Our son was born 2 years after we married, but I still drank and gambled with the little money I made when I had work. Playing checkers was free, so I played until I was sick of it. One night I had a paycheck and played poker for money, hoping to score.
4: Okay, the ace bets. Everybody gonna stay in for another card? The ace still looks good. What are you gonna do?
0: That's what I'm gonna do.
4: Well, I'll see then. And I'll raise it.
0: Mighty thoughtful of you.
4: I'm kind-hearted. I want to give you a chance.
0: Let's see how good a chance.
4: What do you got, kid?
0: Enough to win the pot. Aces full of tens.
4: Oh, good hand. But not good enough. Look at this.
0: I don't believe it.
4: You don't believe it? There's four kings in every deck. Sorry, kid. That didn't take long, did it?
0: I lost my whole paycheck and came home drunk. I even tried to give our 2-year-old son some beer. Mildred and I got into an argument about it, and I choked her. Guilt dogged me after that, making me even more volatile. Mildred went to live with her parents for several months, and I moved in with Mom and Dad. But Dad was unemployed, too. One night, he and I got into a terrible fight, and he stormed out of the house.
2: Your dad didn't want to have a fist fight with you, so he's going to your sister's place.
0: Let him walk 5 miles. I don't care.
2: Floyd, the Bible says, honor thy father and mother. That doesn't mean yelling at your dad that way.
0: He yelled at me, didn't he? Anyway, who cares what the Bible says?
2: It's God's word, son.
0: God's word? Don't you know there is no God?
2: Floyd, please.
0: Floyd, please! The Bible was written by men to keep people under their thumbs. It's all a myth. Adam and Eve in the garden, the flood.
2: I believe all of that, son. Along with everything else that's written in the Bible.
0: Then you're nuts! Men came from

0: monkeys, you know.
1: Floyd, we were made in the image of God, not animals. Animals have always been animals, and we've always been human.
0: I don't want to hear that. I'm leaving and I'm not coming back.
2: Mom didn't say anything, but her quietness pierced my heart. I left, taking everything that was mine, which wasn't much. I wrote to an uncle who was a minister and told him I needed a change of life, but he didn't invite me to come because he and Dad had been at odds for years. He wrote, however, with this advice: "The day you don't feel like praying is the day you should pray." I sat alone and miserable in a pool hall, ashamed of what I'd become.
3: Very shortly, we'll hear the rest of Floyd's story. 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
2: 2 months after my fight with Dad, I sat in that grubby pool room and examined myself. A thought came to me. You have tried other things and failed. Now try God. But how? I was so bad. God wouldn't want me. Even so, I was determined, so I went to see my wife.
4: Are you drunk, Floyd?
2: No.
4: What did you want to see me about?
2: Will you go with me to Toledo?
4: What's in Toledo?
2: A church I want to go to.
4: You were never much interested in church.
2: This one's different.
4: How'd you hear about it?
2: Two of my aunts live there. They keep talking to me about it. I've heard the preacher on the radio, too.
4: It's a long way to go for church.
2: I want to change my life, honey. And I hear that this church helps you do that. A man I met last year told me people get saved all the time.
4: You won't give our little boy beer again, will you?
2: No, honey. I told you I want to change.
4: Why don't you read the Bible, then?
2: I can't read, Millie.
4: Oh, Floyd.
2: I don't even know most of the words.
4: Oh, sweetie, I'm so sorry. I didn't know that.
2: Please go with me.
4: How are you going to get there? It's 80 miles to Toledo.
2: I bought this touring car. It'll get us there.
4: Where can we stay when we get there?
2: I have family there.
4: All right. We'll go with you.
2: Even though my wife was expecting again, we set out for Toledo on a cold day in March. My touring car had no side windows, so it was cold. Today it would be worth a fortune. Then, it was just transportation. First, the radiator froze up, so I thawed it and filled it with water again. I had enough money for only 1 gallon of gas to go 80 miles. I sure hope there's a good long slope from the top of this hill.
4: What good's that gonna do, Floyd?
2: Save us some gas. I hope. Use enough going up the hill. At least we can save some going back down. When we get over the top, I'm gonna shut off the engine and let her coast.
4: That'll save gas?
2: The slope is a long one. It is! Here we go.
4: So what kind of welcome do you think they'll give us in Toledo?
2: To be honest, they might tell us to turn around and get out.
4: Why?
2: Because they know me.
4: What'll we do then?
2: I don't know, Mildred.
4: You're down to 20 miles an hour, honey. Might as well start the engine.
2: Not until she's down to 5 miles an hour. We gotta get to Toledo.
4: Floyd, behind you!
2: We got to the outskirts of Toledo on the fumes of gasoline and coasted into a gas station a mile from our destination. There I traded a lock and key for a gallon of gas and we headed out again. A couple of blocks away, smoke began pouring out from under the hood of the car.
4: Stop the car, Floyd! It might explode!
2: There's only a gallon of gas in it! That isn't much!
4: Can you believe it? We're right in front of a fire station!
2: And here comes a fireman!
5: Well, we don't normally give curb service, but the boys will be right out with extinguishers. Why don't you go on and raise the hood?
2: God was with us, providing every need. The firemen quenched the fire, fixed the short, and we drove to my relative's house. They knew about my past, but welcomed us anyway because God had touched their hearts.

0: I wanted God to change me more than I'd ever wanted anything before. And that night I prayed. God, I want my life to change, but I don't know how. Please show me the way. If you give me directions, I promise to accept your truth. The following Sunday night, we went to the church my aunts had told me about. My dear mother had taken me to church several times, but never had I heard preaching like this.
1: People talk about searching for God, but God's not lost. You are. In the Gospel of Luke, chapter 19, verse 10, Jesus said, "For the Son of Man is come to seek and to save that which was lost." We lost our relationship with God in the Garden of Eden when Adam sinned by disobedience. The prophet Isaiah wrote in chapter 59, verse 2, "But your iniquities have separated between you and your God, and your sins have hid his face from you that he will not hear." You are lost. You can't approach God with all those sins on your soul. He is holy. He dwells in light, and you dwell in darkness. The Bible says, "All have sinned and come short of the glory of God. There is none righteous, no, not one." Just as he promised, God sent his only begotten Son, Jesus Christ, to light the darkness, to show the way back to him. The Bible says, "In him was life, and the life was the light of men. But men loved darkness rather than light because their deeds were evil." God came looking for you. What a savior! He made himself of no reputation and took upon him the form of a servant and was made in the likeness of men. And being found in fashion as a man, he humbled himself and became obedient unto death, even the death of the cross. My friend, Christ died for your sins, not his. He lived a sinless life because he was the Son of God. If he could humble himself like that, you can humble yourself by coming forward to ask his forgiveness. Trust him.
0: I went to the altar and my wife came too. Some ladies offered to hold our son, but I wanted God's blessing on him too. At the altar I prayed, repenting of my sins and asking Jesus to be my Lord and Savior. He gave me instant peace and joy as well as direction, but I had much to learn. They gave me a pamphlet that contained the Gospel of John. I began trying to read it with a dictionary. A week later, I visited some worldly friends and I yielded to the temptation to drink with them. I felt horrible because I failed the Lord. That night I repented. "Lord, forgive me for taking that drink. I want so much to follow you, Jesus. Help me be strong to resist temptations. Please change me." My aunt gave me a Bible and encouraged me in the Lord. But I still had no job and the depression was getting harder. We stayed with relatives on the outskirts of Toledo while I searched for work. I'd get up at 4 in the morning and, having no gas for the car, I walked to town singing "In the Garden." By evening I was tired and decided to walk back to my relatives. "And he walks with me and he talks with me."
2: "Hey, can you tell me where the Stewart building is?"
0: "I don't know, but I know you, Bill. You teach Sunday school at my aunt's church."
2: "I sure do. I know you, Floyd. Hop in. Let me give you a ride. I was glad to see you at the prayer meeting this week."
0: "I'm going to go every week. God sent you along, Bill. I was feeling a little discouraged."
2: These are tough times. Are you reading the Bible?"
0: "Yes. I have a hard time understanding it all. But I finished the Gospel of John."
2: "Good. The Lord will guide you."
0: "I have joy and peace. There's so much I don't know."
2: "God says, 'My grace is sufficient for thee, for my strength is made perfect in weakness.'"
0: "Tell me something, Bill.

0: if I sin again?
1: The Bible says if we confess our sins, He is faithful and just to forgive us our sins and to cleanse us from all unrighteousness.
0: That's a relief.
1: You're saved once and for all when you're born again. Jesus is your sufficiency. It's not only new life, it's a new way of life, trusting and obeying Him.
0: I read the Bible every night after looking for a job all day. I finished the New Testament in 3 months. One day I applied at a rubber plant. The manager said he needed a good mill man, and because I had experience in a mill back in Defiance, he hired me. I worked there 3 years, even though we had periodic layoffs. Our daughter was born, and we got our own apartment. During one layoff, I went back to see the boss.
2: You looking for work, Floyd?
0: Sure am.
2: You're a good worker, but the men, they don't like the way you talk about your religion. After all, they're religious too.
0: They complained?
2: Well, not in so many words. Don't get me wrong, we like your work, but we don't want you to talk about religion on the job.
0: I would sooner walk the streets than stop talking about the Lord. Jesus is the eternal Son of the living God.
2: Okay. Come to work in the morning.
0: A few years later, he let me hold Bible study with the men. When I was laid off again, I resumed my habit of looking for work in the morning and then coming home to read the Bible and pray every evening. A neighbor lady noticed and talked to Mildred about it.
3: She thinks you're strange.
0: Because I talked to her about the Lord?
3: No. Because you don't stay out all day looking for a job.
0: God will provide. I've done my part and I'm trusting the Lord to help me.
3: She said, if I had a husband that would sit and read the Bible and pray every evening, I would boot him out because nobody is going to bring a job to your front door.
0: You never know, honey. Who was at the door? Somebody offering me a job at a manufacturing plant. That same day, our neighbor's husband was laid off from his job. So never doubt God's provision for His children. I bought a dump truck and started a business working 10 or 12 hours a day until my debts were paid. Then I sold the truck. But one debt that I could never have paid was for my sin. Only Jesus could pay that debt by His death on the cross for me.
4: Floyd and Mildred had 3 sons. Two of whom were pastors, and one a missionary in Africa. 2 daughters also serve the Lord in their churches. Recently, we had an email from his grandson asking for copies of the original drama, so we decided to redo Floyd's story as a classic to demonstrate the power of godliness passing down through the generations. This power is available to you, listening friend. The Bible promises in 2 Corinthians chapter 5, verse 17, therefore, if any man be in Christ, he is a new creature. Old things are passed away. Behold, all things are become new. To begin your new life in Christ, will you pray with us? There are no special words. This prayer is simply meant to reflect the attitude of a humble heart. Dear God, I confess that I am a lost sinner and cannot save myself. I repent of my sins against you. I believe Jesus died for my sins on the cross. I believe He rose again and lives forevermore. Thank you for His sacrifice. Thank you for saving me. Come into my heart and life, Lord Jesus, and change me. In your name I pray. Amen. If you need help with this life-changing decision, we urge you to call 1-888-NEED-HIM or visit chataboutjesus.com. 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

wanted to create even more quality Christian content for you, our listener. 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This is program number 3931, heard in the classic true story of Floyd Plum, were Patrick Thompson, Jennifer Dimmitt, Kurt Nabig, Mara Kate Burns, Ed DiZzalo, and David Zarbach. Original music, Don Badorf. 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Script, Kenitha Gabler and Jack Odell. 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So, until next time, unless our Lord returns before then, I'm Timothy Gregory, reminding you that the doors to Pacific Garden Mission are open night and day. 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
2: Here are the current weather conditions as issued by Environment Canada.
3: High level,
2: mostly cloudy,
3: 15,
2: wind from the southeast
3: at 5 kilometers an hour,
2: 4,
3: Fort Vermilion, 16,
2: wind from the east-southeast
3: at 11 kilometers an hour,
2: Imp Garden River,
3: 12,
2: wind from the east-southeast
3: at 5 kilometers an hour,
2: and
3: Fort Chipewyan, mainly clear,
2: 7, wind from the southeast
3: at 9 kilometers an hour.
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Hi, I'm John Sorensen, president of Evangelism Explosion International, and you're listening to Share Life Today. As Peter so eloquently said in 1 Peter 3:15, we must always be ready to give an account for the hope that dwells within us. Jesus himself commissioned us to go and to share what he did on the cross with others in a winsome and respectful way. So let me ask you, are you prepared to impart that hope to others? When we at EE start teaching Christians how to share their faith, we usually start with the fear that we're up against. A large fear for many

0: Christians is not knowing what to say, and another one is feeling the pressure of changing someone's mind. But I have good news for you. 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That's the Holy Spirit's work. Our job is to share, regardless of the result. 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

0: This is Max Licato. How do I detect God's unseen hand on my shoulder and His inaudible voice in my ear? Give God your waking thoughts. Before you face the day, face the Father. Psalm 5 and verse 3 says, "Every morning I tell you what I need, and I wait for your answer." Give God your waiting thoughts. Spend time with Him in silence. Give God your whispering thoughts. During your lifetime, you will spend 6 months at stoplights, 8 months opening junk mail. Give these moments to God. Simple phrases such as "Thank you, Father," can turn a commute into a pilgrimage. Give God your waning thoughts. Conclude the day as you began it, talking to God. If you fall asleep as you pray, don't worry. What better place to doze off than in the arms of your Father? This is Max Licato.
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1: This is Max McLean. How does God protect those he loves? Listen to the Bible from Psalm 91. He who dwells in the shelter of the Most High will rest in the shadow of the Almighty. I will say of the Lord, He is my refuge and my fortress, my God in whom I trust. Surely He will save you from the fowler's snare and from the deadly pestilence. He will cover you with His feathers, and under His wings you will find a refuge. His faithfulness will be your shield and rampart. You will not fear the terror of the night, nor the arrow that flies by day, nor the pestilence that stalks in the darkness, nor the plague that destroys at midday. From Psalm 91. 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It's great for the soul.
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0: From the files of Unshackled, Pacific Garden Mission presents Free Indeed.
1: Looking at my childhood, nothing explains the sordid way I behaved as an adult. My parents loved me, although Dad was gone much of the time. At 11, I began running with the bad kids, then became available to boys. To ease the heartache, I began writing letters to God, pouring out my heart in letters that I hid. At 15, I tried to commit suicide, but they pumped my stomach. And then I took up with a man who led me into the occult and drugs, thinking they would somehow lead me to God. My promiscuity resulted in an illegal abortion. I kept writing letters through 15 years of psychotherapy, all kinds of cults and lies, through a love affair with a kind man that I ditched cruelly when I fled to California. More depressed than ever at the futility of my life, I cried out to the God who never seemed to answer me. Suddenly, my mind flashed to Bill, the man I had dumped, and I knew I had to find him. When I did, he was different. He said he had given his life to Christ and had been praying for me. He wanted to marry me, but first I needed Jesus in my heart. After listening to Bill describe how Jesus had died for my sins, I prayed, asking Christ to come into my heart. I knew then that God had been reading my letters all along. My name is January, and Jesus washed away the heartache of my lost years and gave me his peace. I know he'll do the same for you, and I know that if the Son therefore shall make you free, you shall be free indeed.
0: If you would like to be free from the weight of sin by receiving Jesus Christ as Lord and Savior, or maybe you have questions about it, call 1-888-NEED-HIM right now. 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

0: Up next, we have John in Pennsylvania. Hi, John. Welcome to the show.
1: Hey, you guys. How are you?
0: Hi, we're doing great. How can we help?
1: Hey, well, this is crazy. Sorry. So I have a short question, very short story behind it. So my wife and I were...

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1: Here are the current weather conditions as issued by Environment Canada.
2: High level,
1: mostly cloudy,
2: 14.
1: Wind from the southeast
2: at 5 kilometers an hour.
1: Taking a look at
2: Fort Vermilion, 16.
1: Wind from the southeast
2: at 9 kilometers an hour.
1: Taking a look at
2: Garden River,
1: 13.
2: Wind calm.
1: And
2: Fort Chipewyan, clear,
1: 6. Wind from the east-southeast
2: at 13 kilometers an hour.
1: This has been your

0: that's how we live, and we've been living, you know, according to payments and not according to debt. You know, what can we spend each month? So the other thing is, you know, my wife's not on track with this yet, because with her job, she has got an ethical issue at work. She could be suing her employer, and possibly not.
1: Suing a law firm? That feels fun.
0: Yeah, suing the county.
1: Okay.
0: Suing the county that she works for. Because there are questions in their ADA, you know, Disabilities Act that they're not following through with, and also questionable practices that put my wife's law, her law degree, or her bar,
2: my question,
0: status in question.
2: My question about her, just real quickly. Yeah. Does she see another path of making a ton more money in the next 5 years with this degree that she paid $220,000 for?
0: Quite possibly. But right now, I try to talk to her about this stuff, and she says, I am 100% focused on, I'm trying to figure this thing out at work. So the conversations just aren't happening. I am ready and rearing to go. Mm-hmm. I will go live in a trailer.
2: Yeah.
0: I'll go live in an RV if I have to.
2: Yeah, you're done. Yeah, you're so done with all this.
0: Wherever I need to.
2: Yeah.
0: My wife's not there yet. And that I knew that was the biggest key. So, you know, I called the LPs to talk to them. And I was looking specifically for somebody who could be a financial advisor and a financial counselor.
2: Mm-hmm.
0: And I'm ready to pull the trigger on that, but my wife's not, and I don't want to make decisions without her.
2: Sure. Do you guys work together, John, about money, like in the past? Like, I'm not talking about the last 6 months.
0: We ignore it.
2: Okay.
0: We ignore it and we flip-flop.
2: So,
0: when one gets fired up, the other one's not.
2: Yep. Yep.
0: And so we flip-flop through that.
2: Yes. Your whole time. Okay. So that's been the pattern for, I mean, how long have you guys been married?
0: 31 years.
2: Okay. So breaking a pattern of financial habits and marital habits with money, it's hard to do in a really quick way, right? You've hit your emotional breaking point, which was why this makes it easy. We call it the I've had it moment here at Ramsey. People do exactly what you do. They wake up one day, and because of one small situation or a crisis, they're like, holy crap, I'm done. Like you just, like you said, you're like, I will go live in a trailer. I'll do whatever I have to do to get out of this. And she may not have to hit it to that extreme, but that's, you know, obviously that's why you're wanting to change, is because you have hit that moment. And so to expect her to flip a switch automatically with you, obviously probably from a relational standpoint is not realistic, but like you said, it is needed. And so I do want her to feel the weight of what you're carrying, because as her husband, you have felt a massive level of now responsibility, a massive level of stress and anxiety around this that you want free from. And so what can you all do as a partnership? Even if she's not to that point, my prayer is that she can come around you as her husband to say, okay, I have a lot of stress at work, John, you got to give me 14 days just to kind of get a plan in place, and then my head will be clear, and then we can move forward. She can't live in the clouds, right, about money for the rest of her life. Right. So I almost would have some kind of like, hey, I'll give you some grace right now, but it's kind of on fire, our situation. So in the next 14 days, we have to sit down and address what we're going to do about this.
1: What if this drags out for 2 years as you guys get foreclosed on because you can't keep up with your payments?
0: Exactly.
1: It's going to become her problem, even if it's not right now. And the napkin math, John, to help you, let me just show you this. If you pay $2,000 a month toward your debts, it's going to take you 15 years.
0: Yeah.
1: That's $2,000 a month. That's probably money you don't have right now to throw at all those debts. And so
0: I think we actually do.
1: How much can you throw at it? Because if you can do $7,000, $8,000, now we're talking 3 to 4 years.
2: Well, because you stopped the $1,200 of your 401k, so you can add that. And then any level expenses that you can cut, you could probably cut another three, right? Yeah.
1: I would make it a goal to be out of this thing in less than 4 years. And that's going to take $8,000 a month getting thrown at this debt, which means upping the income. And maybe selling the house is just part of that game plan to clear some of it.
2: Working extra and all of it, you guys do have that long road ahead, and getting her on the same page and you guys talking about this is going to be a big part, right? You can't cut $3,000 out of a budget you used to spend without your spouse really being on board. And so her sitting down and you guys creating a plan together is going to be crucial. And I think that she will have that ability to do it.

0: goodness is a powerful change agent that I think we often underestimate the power of God in our lives.
1: Goodness is more powerful than we think. Hi, I'm Mark Gothier with Crew and Making Your Life Count. Dave Hatag says even the smallest moments of faithfulness can become powerful agents of change.
0: My grandfather was a Skid Row bum. He died on the streets of Chicago. So we have a lot of baggage in our family. And so for me, a sense of legacy is how do I reset our relationships and how we view the world for my sons and for our grandchildren? And I think for me, that's legacy. How can I bless the next generation to rise up, to grow into who God intended them to be?
1: You are shaping a legacy every day. 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
2: Can you believe something is true and yet not live as if it's true? Well, for Alicia Michelle, that was certainly the case.
3: 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They know that they're enough in Christ, but why are they still not living from that?
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0: Welcome back to The Ramsey Show in the Fairwinds Credit Union Studio. I am Rachel Cruz, hosting today with George Campbell. Like, I was going to say co-host, best-selling author.
1: Say what you want.
0: All the things. But we are here to answer your questions, so give us a call at 888-825-5225. We have Lacey on the line in Phoenix, Arizona. Hi, Lacey. Welcome to the show.
2: Hey, thanks for having me.
0: Absolutely. How can we help?
2: Yeah, so my question is, I'm a single mom of three, and I'm trying to determine if I actually should drop my emergency savings down to $1,000 to put that $9,000 towards my car loan.
0: Oh, my goodness. Okay, how old are the kids?
2: 17, 10, and 8.
0: Got your hands full. Ooh. I applaud you, Lacey. Being a single parent, I can't imagine. I mean, you're doing a fantastic job just calling and having a sentence that you're putting together, because I know it's probably so much work. Okay, so
2: you
0: have $9,000 saved.
2: I have
0: $10,000 saved. And how much debt do you have?
2: So I have my mortgage, which is $400,000. And then I have my car loan that's $40,000.
0: Okay. How much do you make a year?
2: My net take home monthly is $7,300.
0: Okay. So that car, so you're, what is that? Probably about $90,000?
2: Yes.
0: A year. Yeah, you're right. That car is kind of right on the bubble of too much car for what you make. We always say you don't want anything with motors and wheels being more than half of your annual income. And so you're not quite there, but you are kind of close. So I'm just curious, have you looked at, if you sold the car, what could you sell it for?
2: I have, and I've actually been going back and forth on this for a month or two.
0: Okay.
2: So I'm in an equitable position in the vehicle, whether I were to trade it in or sell it private party. So I owe $40,000. If I were to cancel the warranties, I would get that prorated refund applied to the loan, and I would be at $37,000 to pay that loan off. Mm-hmm. If I sell it private party, I'm hoping, it appears I would get about $43,000, and I actually just this weekend went into a dealership and was quoted a $41,000 amount for trading it in. And so the reason I bought this vehicle is because I had been in an accident. My car was totaled. And I purchased the warranties because I basically have no maintenance,

0: no issues for the next 6 years. So that's the 150,000-mile powertrain warranty. And then it includes oil changes, tire rotations, all of that stuff. So I felt like I was getting a really good deal. However, I still have a $750 car payment. So I was looking at, okay, if I downgrade into something just a wee bit smaller for, you know, $20,000, $25,000, then that'll drop my payment probably $350 a month.
1: Mm-hmm.
0: But then I'm not.
2: Why not sell it, net your six, mm-hmm. and then use, you know, five or nine to purchase something used for now and then upgrade later? Because then you're completely debt-free, and with your mm-hmm. great income, you'll be able to save that emergency fund up quick. You'll have $10,000 back in no time.
0: Yeah, and it just makes me nervous to not have that $10,000 in my savings account, because if there, you know, for example, I had a dog emergency a few months ago that cost me $3,000. So if something like that were to come up, then I'm back to having to put something on a credit card, which I really don't want to do, right?
1: My question is, say you did George's plan, okay? And that means you mm-hmm. only have $5,000 in the savings. If you didn't have a car payment, could you find another, I don't know, I'm making this up, $6,000, do you think, beyond the car payment?
0: I mean, in the position I'm in today, my monthly margin is about $1,100. So getting rid of that car payment, I'm, you know, $1,800. Almost $1,900 in monthly margin.
1: Okay.
2: Which means you could cash flow a $3,000 emergency between your $1,000 emergency fund. Yeah. And that's just month in.
1: And if you put that aside, then you could have your emergency fund built back up in 3 months.
0: Mm-hmm.
2: So I hope you don't have any emergencies in the meantime. But if you did.
1: But if you did, you could have, you could cash flow up to $8,000 at that point. If you kept $5,000 in. Use $5,000 mm-hmm. for the car plus the six, go get an $11,000 car. I mean, you could make this work. It's just, it's transferring risk, Lacey, is kind of what we're looking at, because, you know, people feel safe when they have cash in the bank, understandably, but yet over here, there's still money owed. So from a net worth perspective, like, there's still risk there. So if you did the plan of selling the car, netting out six, putting five with it, buying an $11,000 car, now you have no risk, right? You have an $11,000 car, but plenty of people drive $11,000 cars.
2: And you might drive that for less than a year.
1: Yes.
2: As you save up and then get a better car.
1: Yep.
2: And then a better car. The problem is, when we drive brand new cars, our body says, I need to have a brand new car forever now. And so I kind of like stair-stepping it up, because you get used to that nice new leather smell. And the fancy, you know, leather heated seats. And so I think there's something about sacrifice where you go, I'm going to drive this beater car and sacrifice for a short season, especially with your situation being single mom.
1: Yeah, so I have no debt.
2: Even less risk.
1: I have no risk financially. Like, it is all you. There's no bank tied to you saying, if you don't pay this, we can come and get it, right? There's none of that happening. And so there's something mm-hmm. that's very freeing about it. And we've studied, I mean, tens of thousands of people, I mean, hundreds of thousands throughout the years, millions of people that have gotten out of debt and have walked their way through the baby steps. And we have just seen time and time again, it really is the fastest, most reliable way to build wealth, when you have no payments and you depend on your income, which is your largest wealth building tool, and you yourself, with the autonomy of just you, are able to stair step you financially. And so getting a car loan out of your life, a $40,000 one, because even if it was $2,000, you know, that you're putting aside, it'll be two and a half years till you pay this car off. And that's a long time to have a $750 car payment.
0: Right.
2: I promise you can afford the oil change, and the tire rotation should be free with wherever you got your tires. So I think, you know, they'll sell you on those warranties all day and make you think this car is about to fall apart. And I go, well, maybe I shouldn't be buying this car if you're so worried that I need a warranty so bad.
1: You talk about this in your book, Breaking Free from Broke, George.
2: Oh, yeah. I mean, most of the money they make is warranties and financing. It's not from the margin on the car. That's why they hate people like me who walk in with a check ready to pay cash. And so I would get out of that warranty, bringing it down to 37, go get your 43 for it, take that six in profit plus some for your emergency fund and find the best car you can. You know, do your research on make, model, and get a pre-purchase inspection for $100.
1: Yeah, I was gonna say, get in.

0: Yes.
1: So you know you're not getting a lemon.
0: That's right. And Lacey, if you have a few friends that are good with cars, maybe some of your friends' husbands or something, I don't know, have them look at it too, right? Because it is a big purchase, a car, and you want it to be reliable. You want to make sure all of those things are in check. And they are, though. That's, I promise you, you can find a used car that has all those things. And yeah, getting out of this payment and freeing it up, pretty amazing what it does. Yeah. But we're cheering you on, Lacey. You're doing a really, really good job.

0: If you're a parent, you might just also be a grief counselor.
1: For Family Life Blended, here's Ron Deal.
0: You know, it's funny. Grief is an emotion that will not be denied. But in our culture, we sure try hard to deny it. We expect sad people to get over it in just a few weeks. And we think faith and a quick sermon from Romans 8:28 will make sadness go away. 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Grief is a journey, not a destination. And it's best that children not travel alone. For Family Life Blended, I'm Ron Deal.
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0: Up next, we have Valerie in Chicago. Hi, Valerie. Welcome to the show.
1: Hi.
0: Hello. Thanks for calling in. How can we help?
1: So we are currently in a multi-generational household. We just moved in not too long ago with my in-laws. But there has been some costly updates that probably should have been taken care of a while ago. But my in-laws are expecting us to pay for it, but they haven't fully given us the home yet. Does that make sense?
2: Yeah. I mean, when are they planning on giving you the home?
1: When it's paid off.
2: Okay. That's still a bad idea for tax reasons, but we can couch that for a second and talk about this multi-generational home. So is it just your in-laws and you guys right now?
1: Yes, there are 10 of us living here in the
2: home. So it sounds like more than that. Is it kids? Who else is there?
1: We have 6 kids.
2: Oh, okay. So how does this work? I'm curious because I've heard about these. Who pays who? So they own the house, they pay the mortgage, and then you pay them rent?
1: And then we're just paying the utilities.
2: So you don't pay rent?
1: No.
2: Okay, so you're living pretty cheaply, and they're going, well, hey, listen, you guys are living here pretty cheap. The house is going to be yours. We think you should pay for these renovations.
1: Yes.
2: Repairs. How much is it?
1: Yes. Well, just for example, we had to order like a new, like a window, and that was like $900. So, but it had, you know, been needed to be taken care of before we moved in.
2: So they waited until you guys moved in and said, hey, there's a bunch of repairs to do. That's fun.
1: Kind of, but not really. But my husband, go ahead.
0: Well, I was going to ask, how did this all come about? Did they offer this as, you know, a great option in life? And you guys were like, let's do it.
1: Yes.
0: Okay.
1: My husband got a job opportunity, and so we moved back to his hometown.
2: Left to your own devices, would you guys want to have your own place?
1: No, we want the multi-generational to work. We want it to work.
2: Okay. Well, then I would do a reset. If you really want this to work, I would do a reset on all things finances. Because it sounds like you guys never actually came to any agreements as to how it would work, other than you guys pay utilities. That was pretty much it.
1: Correct.
2: We need a whole lot more than that. And the thing about taxes I mentioned, if they give you the house while they're still alive, then you lose the ability.

0: to have the step up in basis. So if they bought the house for $100,000, when they give it to you, now it's worth $500,000, where you're going to owe taxes on all the gains. But if you inherited the house after they pass, well, now there's a step up. And so the IRS says, hey, the house is worth $500,000. And
1: you got it at $500,000.
0: And you got it at $500,000. So there's no taxes. So if you went and sold it within a couple months, you'd have no taxes to pay. And so that's one of the issues with giving a home to your kids. It sounds like a really sweet thing to do while you're alive, but it's actually one of the worst things you can do from a financial perspective. So I'd caution you against that.
2: Oh, I didn't.
0: Which then complicates it, right? Well, how do you get the house? Well, you need to buy it from them outright.
1: Or you all live there until they die. I mean, you know what I mean? But if is that what you guys want, though? You want a long-term life like this?
2: Yes. Okay. Yeah, that's what we're planning on.
1: How old are the parents?
2: In their 70s.
1: Okay. So, listen, people do life different. And if this is how you choose and what you guys value and want to do, you do what you guys want. I mean, you're all adults. Here's my fear, Valerie, is that down the line, and we've heard crazier than what I'm about to throw out. I'm just making this up. His mom passes away in 5 years. Dad's 75, meets a woman online at 80. She wants to go and leave and sell the house, whatever. And you're 10, 15 years into this wonderful plan. Something gets derailed. And for 10 to 15 years, you and your nuclear family have done nothing from a home perspective of building equity, of having your own, of saving for a home. Quote unquote, you're out of the deal now in this pretend scenario. And here you guys are in your 40s or 50s, and you're starting from nothing from a home perspective, which is it's the largest purchase you make as a home. It's the thing that if you rent, it continues to go up. So that avenue is not smart long term. I mean, it just puts you in a scenario that can be very sticky that you don't see right now, but could happen in 10, 15 years. Someone gets sick, right? And you have to take care of them. Yeah. There's addiction.
0: Or they run out of money and now they're doing a reverse mortgage and now you can't even inherit the home without paying them.
1: Yes.
0: And so there's a lot of issues that could arise in the meantime.
1: This is why doing deals with family can be a little sticky. And what I'm going to propose is going to sound probably a little heartless, but I would almost write some type of legal contract that could hold up in court that literally plays out. It's what we would do if someone did a partnership in business. We don't recommend partnerships, but if we do, we're like, you got to think about it all. Addiction, divorce, you go through all the things that could happen to put you guys in a bad situation. And you guys need to lay out scenarios to protect yourselves for whatever that could look like in the future. So that's my only word of caution. That doesn't always happen. Sometimes there's crazier things that happen. Sometimes nothing happens and everything's fine, but we wouldn't have jobs if everything went according to plan for people.
2: Yeah. And they are willing to write something, get something in written form in case, XYZ happens.
1: Okay.
0: And then I would also come to an agreement on how repairs and renovations are going to work, because you're going to have more of this as time goes on. And so are you guys going to cover it forever? Are we going to split it 50-50?
1: Yeah,
0: that's up to you guys to decide. And if you want to foot the bill for this one, but I think if it's $20,000 in repairs and they just neglected to do them, I don't think that should fall on you.
1: Mm-hmm. And then Valerie, you and your husband need to have some really healthy check-ins as well, because sometimes you get locked in a situation where you start to be really unhappy living with his parents. And again, maybe not next year, but 5, 6, 7 years, resentment plays up and you know what I mean? Comes in and it starts to erode you guys, right? Like you just need to be thinking through all of this. Or if he gets another job offer, he got a job offer to move home. What if he gets an offer that would triple his salary and it moves you guys somewhere that you really want to, but then you feel stuck in some situations, right?
2: Yeah.
1: At the house. So
0: or they expect you to take care of them regardless of the finances.
1: Yes.
0: Because they are in their 70s.
1: Yep. So I would be looking at every possible thing and saying it out loud, and you and your husband be in agreement.
0: And I would meet with an estate planning attorney just to help you navigate this. Not out of we're not suing anybody. It's just more, hey, can you help us craft this in a way that makes sense for everybody?
2: Yeah, I think that would be great. And I would feel comfortable probably doing that.
0: Yeah. And they can walk you through those financial aspects as well of what I mentioned of inheriting the house versus them giving it to you while they're alive. Because that's also some pieces to think about. We get too many calls where someone calls in and they go,

0: yeah, they just gave it to me while they were alive. And we go, well, you have a tax bill on that $700,000 in gains from when they bought it in 1982.
1: Yes, yes. Okay.
0: How many bedrooms is this? I'm just curious, with 10 people there.
1: 3, 4, 5 bedrooms.
0: Wow. So are the kids all bunking up?
1: No, just some of our boys. They're younger, and so they also have a bedroom. But there's essentially two, like, primary suites.
0: And the six and kids are splitting three rooms.
1: Yes.
0: Okay.
1: And then we have a baby with us, but also there's potential to, like, make other bedrooms if we need to along the way. But it's a pretty spacious house. It's 7,000 square feet.
0: Oh, wow. This is palatial.
2: That's great. That's great.
0: Okay. Yes. Well, I wish you the best. I really do hope it works.
1: Thank you.
0: It sounds so good on paper. Like, grandma and grandpa are there. And Dr. Arthur Brooks, he's mentioned this because his kids live with him.
2: Yes, that's
0: grown
2: right.
0: Grown kids, and it's a great situation, yes. But it's because there's healthy boundaries in place.
2: Yes.
0: It takes, everyone has to be functional.
2: Psychology, you know, he studies this for a living, too, which is a good thing.
0: You need to have some financial footing, have good boundaries, be emotionally, mentally, financially healthy for this to work.
2: Yep. And a lot of people go in blindly, not thinking about what could be, or don't address things, and that's when the dysfunction starts to play out. So it can be a beautiful thing if it works, but a lot of times people aren't, you know, aware of all the traps. So just going into it, you know, eyes wide open is important.

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1: We start thinking through what aspect of this is a lie, what aspect of this is true, what would God say about this? And we have to discern, I don't want that to drag me down that path again, because that's not where God wants me to go. So the discern step is saying what is true and what is not true, asking the Holy Spirit for his clarity on how to find that answer so we know what to do with it next.
2: Welcome to Family Life Today, where we want to help you pursue the relationships that matter most. 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
2: We've got an emotional coach back with us.
3: How do you feel about that? How do you like talking about all these emotions?
2: I actually do, as long as she doesn't counsel me or, you know, jump into my life. But no, she is. It's really, really helpful stuff, and you're going to love it. She wrote a book called Emotional Confidence, and we're going to jump in right now. Let's go.
3: Let me ask you, because I'll ask women a lot of times as we go through trauma or just lies from the past.
1: Yeah.
3: What is the lie that you started to believe about yourself and the lie you started to believe about God?
1: Yes.
3: Were there any lies? Like, I can hear the lies you're believing about yourself. I have to be perfect.

0: Oh God, was there anything skewed in your view of God?
1: That is the thing that I think a lot of men and women, I work specifically with women, but it's amazing. When we start digging into this, we can see, yes, I'm believing a lie. But as part of that, there's been so many things that have happened that are challenging or difficult or painful. And there's this slow little crack in our foundation of faith in God that's developed. Mm. And we can't move forward in that confidence in Christ if we have this little crack of, yeah, but is he going to come through? Is he really good? Because if he's really good, then why did my mom die? Why did he allow that to happen to my son?
0: Why did I go through this terrible divorce?
1: Why did I go through this terrible divorce? And even if we're like, we can sit on the outside and go, God is good. We trust him. We love him. But if there's that little bit of, yeah, but this is why dealing with the emotions is so important, because right. It's building inside and it is separating us from God, so that suddenly we find, you know what? It's really hard for me to trust God again. It's really hard for me to have faith that he's going to change this. I don't know if I'm going to walk away from my faith, but you know, how do I move forward?
0: I think Dave and I experienced it. I have sexual abuse. Mm. Lord, like, where were you?
1: Yes.
0: Dave's dad walked out on them.
1: Wow.
0: That was a big one for you. Like, God.
2: Oh, my brother dying. I was 7 years old. I mean, you gotta be kidding me.
0: Yeah.
2: Yeah. I basically didn't know it. I don't think we do at that age, but I believed the lie that I have no one taking care of me. I take care of me.
1: Mm.
2: I had an amazing mom. I felt like she cared for me, but it's like, there's no God.
1: Yes.
2: I mean, my mom believes in him. And I used to sort of snicker like, how do you believe in a God that let this happen?
1: Yeah.
2: And so I think I developed the lie, I got to be good. Mm-hmm. And I'm gifted at this. So that's my ticket. I'll be loved and approved and, you know, get all the accolades and walk into the high school and everybody will know me who I am because I can do something on a football field.
1: Exactly.
2: That was my lie. And then the question is, you know, again, I come to Christ in college and I'm a new creature in Christ, but I bring that into our marriage.
0: And so do I.
2: And don't realize you're bringing that into your marriage. I mean, we had Deborah Flade on here several times, and Deborah has a quote that says, marriage is a mirror to your wounds.
1: Oh, wow.
2: And you know, when she said that, I'm like, she's right.
1: So
2: it's like you get this gift, which you hate, because they're showing you who you are. You know, you hate that, but it's a gift. It's like she or he is like, I'm reflecting back.
1: Mm.
2: Some of these wounds, you don't realize are there. They're going to come out. It's like marriage has that amazing ability to bring it all out. And then you got to deal with it, and a lot don't.
0: Well,
2: and they can't make it.
0: And maybe this is a good time to get into your book and talk about your ADD principles.
1: Yes.
0: You know, of how we, like, that could be a good way to enter into this conversation.
1: Yeah. Before we enter in, and we can talk about that in a second, I wanted to comment on what you said. I think what's the hardest part is that you can sit here and say that you have all that happening. You have the awareness.
2: Yeah.
1: But imagine if you're just going through life and if you haven't given yourself permission, or it's too painful, you don't want to look at that. All you know is it's just hard to trust God, or I'm constantly angry. I'm constantly frustrated. I don't know how to get over this. I don't know how to get past this.
2: Right.
1: If you haven't made that connection and felt like you have the ability, like, what do you do with that?
0: Yeah.
1: So this is why so many people are stuck in this overwhelm, exhaustion, rut of survival, because they're just like, they have all this going on, but they don't even know what it's coming from.
0: And they probably feel guilty about having these doubts and wondering if God is there.
1: Why can't I just believe it?
0: They can't even say it out loud.
1: Yes.
0: But you're saying, no, if you're having that, that's a good indicator. Oh, I need to go back and see where that crack started.
1: Yeah. This is why, kind of answer your question, Anne, with the model of ADD, the very first step is acknowledge. There is so much freedom in just acknowledging what's happening. And we can acknowledge with compassion, because that is the Holy Spirit's response to our pain. It's compassion. He doesn't look at our pain and say, you know what? You should just get over that. Why do you still deal with that? What is wrong with you? Why do you doubt? Like, haven't I proven myself to you? He sees, you know what? I understand why you were driven, Dave, because of what happened in your family. I understand why it's there. So let's just see it and acknowledge it for what it is without judging it, but just seeing it, bringing it out into the open.
2: I mean, do you sometimes need somebody like you or somebody beside you to go, because other times I think I couldn't see it.
1: Of course.
2: And yeah. So somebody say, acknowledge it, and I'd be like,

0: not say this, and I probably didn't say it nice at the beginning.
1: Yeah.
0: Other people, I think, just get resentful.
1: Exactly.
0: They're not as verbal and vocal.
1: Yeah.
0: So then this bitterness will kind of just take this root.
1: Yeah.
0: And then you don't even like your spouse.
1: Yeah.
0: But I think, and you can coach us all, but for me, it was a matter of prayer.
1: Mm-hmm.
0: And also, I'll just be honest. I had to get to the point where I've got my own junk. Maybe I should be looking at my stuff first.
1: Yeah.
0: But I do know that Dave doesn't verbalize as much when he sees things in me. I wish he would, because I want to be better, and I can't see it. And sometimes I need him to say it.
1: Exactly.
0: And so I think if we would look at it in a way like we're here as a team.
1: Right.
0: And we're going to help each other to be better, to not be so defensive. I think there's such a beauty in marriage because God put us together to maybe gently say, hey, your past, man, I don't even know what that was could have been like. I don't know if I could have survived it.
1: How this could be a connection.
0: Yeah. That you don't even want to talk about any of it.
2: One time with the guys that I was doing life at the time, three guys, we met every Wednesday, a couple hours. We were in each other's lives for decades. And I remember when I came in, and this was because Ann said to me in the kitchen that week, she said something and I blew up. And she just turned, and I can still see her. We had little boys at the time, little tiny kitchen. She just goes, you know, every time I bring something up, that's what you do. I'm not bringing stuff up anymore. And she walks away. You know, just turned, not mad, just like sort of exhausted. Like, and I remember looking at her, and I think I said, what do you mean? And she goes, you know, like exhibit A. And so I sit with these guys like 2 days later, and I go, and I'll never forget this. I go, guys, I didn't tell them that. I just said, hey, I got a question. They're like, what's up? I go, of all the emotions that we experience as guys, what do you experience the most? Which one? And I'm not kidding. All three guys go, emotions? Like what?
1: Yeah.
2: They didn't even have So I had to throw it out. Like, okay, sadness, happiness, joy, anger. And every guy goes, that's easy.
1: Yeah.
2: I go, what? They go, anger.
1: Anger, yeah.
2: And then they're like, Wilson, why are you asking this? And I told them that story. And I realized, okay, that's a very common emotion. Maybe for women, I don't know. But for guys, it was. And I go on a study then to understand anger.
1: Yeah.
2: And I didn't know anything about it because I'm like, I think I have a problem. She's identified it.
1: Yeah.
2: I better look into it.
1: So anger is a really interesting emotion in that it is kind of what we could call a surface emotion.
2: Yeah.
1: Anger, frustration, they're kind of all the same world. They're often those emotions we feel first because it's just, if you think of like a pot of boiling water on a stove, our emotions might be the water inside there. If we don't keep track of the heat underneath or we're not monitoring how that's going, the water's going to boil over. And so a lot of times it's not surprising that you're saying that as a guy, that anger is the main emotion. I'd heard that before too, but just that you're testifying to that, because if you don't know what's going on, you're not going to know why the water's boiling. You're just going to see it boiling over, and that's anger.
2: Yeah.
1: That's overwhelm.
2: Yeah.
1: That's exhaustion. So that's where a lot of people start. It's just that, because that's the most obvious. That's the one that's right there. However, as we dig underneath that, we see, oh, it's not just, it's sadness. There's bitterness. There's loss. There's jealousy. These other things. And I can deal with the anger, you know, but if I don't address the root behind the anger, then I'm just putting a Band-Aid on it over and over and over again. But as a guy, if you're not thinking about your emotions or dealing with them, it makes sense that anger was the first one that you're going to feel. I think in the first chapter of the book, I say, I'm going to tell you why it's emotions of, you know, are causing problems in our culture, et cetera, et cetera. But the point of this is you need to be at a place where it's, you're in pain enough to do something about it. You have come to a point like you did, Dave, where you're like, I don't want this to be my legacy.
2: Yeah.
1: I love my wife. I don't want her to think I'm angry at her.
2: Right.
1: So if we are not frustrated enough about where the way we're living, we're not going to make a change to begin to investigate it. But the great news is that there are ways. There are tools that we can learn. There are things that we can help ourselves about our body, about our mind, to understand those things, and then to invite the Holy Spirit in to help us.
2: Yeah, that's a key.
1: So that's what's
0: I
2: got into
0: it. Love that. I love the A for acknowledge. Mm-hmm. Even Dave, you acknowledging that you're angry. Like for a spouse to say, I'm angry.
1: Yeah.
0: And I need to figure out what's underneath this.
1: No, I think it's really important. This interesting conversation about this in marriage, because There are many times, especially if there's this

0: difference between one spouse is super aware of their emotions and the other one's kind of like, huh, yeah. you know about it. Yeah. At least this is what God has had to teach me. And we're going to be married 25 years in March. So the fact that just because I'm feeling it and it may be even something that's happening and it's real, it doesn't mean I have to bring it up.
1: Explain that.
0: You're laughing because you get it.
2: I get it.
0: Because sometimes it's just something that I need to work through with the Lord, this emotion. I keep bringing it to him and it keeps coming up and you know, there's not a lot of resolution. Then maybe I bring it to my husband. But I used to, in the beginning, be like, blah, blah, blah, blah, blah, about everything. And he was like, what? You know, like, so God has had to teach me, which I think it flows really well into the whole idea of emotions, because we're talking to God about it. We're going to him about
2: yes.
0: it. We're as part of this. It's not that it's a foreign concept, but just that, let me work this out with you, but is this something I need to bring to my husband?
1: I mean, is this is this the discern?
2: And let me add this too. This is true about your kids too.
0: Oh, yes, yes, yes, yes.
2: Because sometimes, especially as our kids get older, yes. we're constantly on them. And so to ask God, God, should I say this? Just because we feel it doesn't mean we should say it. And especially with adult kids.
0: Yes, girl.
1: But at the other side, you don't want to stuff it.
0: No.
1: You don't want to stuff those emotions.
0: So we're not talking about stuffing,
2: though. No, you're talking
0: about. We're getting it out. We're speaking to the Lord. We're not stuffing. We're not running. But what are we doing with it after that?
2: Good distinction.
0: Yeah. Right? Because you need to get it out. God wants us to get it out, but we don't have to get it out and give it to someone else. But the thing with adult kids, boy, you are right on track. In fact, the other night, so 23, 21, 18, and 14 are my kids' ages. There was a conversation that we had with a child who, you know, we have a pretty good relationship at this point. And he walked away. The child walked away. And my husband turns to me and he goes, you know, I don't think we need to ask him anymore about this certain thing. Mm. I think that we just need to let him do it and let him figure it out. And I'm like, but he's like, I know what you're thinking, honey, but I really think we just need to live that. And I'm like, okay, you know, like, what do you just have to, you just have to.
2: Yes.
0: And I remember a few episodes ago, you guys had, I think it's Kevin Thompson with Stay in Your Lane.
1: Yeah.
2: Yeah. Wasn't that so good?
0: Girl, I'm not even kidding. We shared that with we go to a small group Bible study that's parents of adult children.
2: Yeah. Oh,
0: I shared it with everyone in our group and they were like, man.
2: It's so
0: because
2: good.
0: It's that concept. It's the same thing.
1: Yeah.
2: But I like that you said, you're not stuffing it.
0: No.
2: We're taking it to God and talking to him about it.
0: Right.
2: It's the best thing we can do with it.
0: Amen. Yeah.
3: 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We're grateful for you.
1: Okay, yes. I only did the A. I guess we're sort of talking about
0: we're kind of going into discern.
1: Acknowledge
0: is saying it makes sense that I feel this way because that's kind of a statement. So in the book and in the coaching that I do, we teach people how to make an ADD statement. So you're saying it makes sense I feel this way because that's the acknowledge. And then for discern, we're saying it's true that this, but it's not true this. Mm. So if you think of this whole process as like we're going into a closet, a really messy closet, we're pulling all the stuff out onto the floor. Acknowledge is pulling all the yucky and the good out. It's all out there. The discern part is saying, what do I want to keep? First, what is helpful according and true according to scripture? And then is it helpful? It may not even be a scriptural point, but is it helpful for me to still have this piece of clothing, so to speak? So we start thinking through what aspect of this is a lie? What aspect of this is true? What would God say about this? Because everything is intertwined. It might be that voice from fourth grade telling me that I'm not good enough. And we have to discern. I don't want that to drag me down that path again, because that's not where God wants me to go. So the discern step is saying what is true and what is not true, asking the Holy Spirit for his clarity on how to find that answer so we know what to do with it next.
2: Give us an example of what that

0: looks like.
1: Okay, so
0: besides the closet, I like the closet. So am I picking this up in the closet and deciding, I'm holding it up thinking,
1: Yeah. Am I going to keep that? Am I going to hang it back up? Is it time for it to go to Goodwill? Does it just need to go in the trash? You know, what do I do with this? God, show me, because it can get really tricky. We can think, but it feels like I'm afraid that she's going to say this. I'm afraid that this is going to happen. Well, that's, again, we're acknowledging that that makes sense. But is that fear something that we want to hold on to that's healthy? An example of that. If we can acknowledge this whole idea of being disappointed, a lot of times we feel disappointed about things. So we can acknowledge the disappointment is real. This really happened. I have, it makes sense that I'm feeling this way.
0: I'm sad about it.
1: I didn't like that it happened. And we can let the Lord give us compassion for that. But the discern part says, but is it true that this is my future, a hopeless future? Is it true that I won't ever find love again? Is it true that I'll never find a friend I can trust again? Is it true that my child's going to hurt me in the same way again? Whatever. Is that true? No, not necessarily. I don't know, right? It may be true, but I don't want that to be my truth that guides my days. What is true is that I am called to love. I'm called to believe in God's goodness and a plan that's beyond what I can understand. So I'm going to the next step, which is decide, what am I going to do with all of this? What's my next best step in light of what I've discovered? I'm going to choose to release the fear that I have that I'm going to be hurt again. The fear that, like we were talking about with the child, the fear that this child is going to blow up their life, right? I have to surrender that to you. And as a second half of decide, I'm going to dwell. Where am I going to emotionally dwell? So important. Because if we don't take that step, we're just going to go right back to the fear and the crazy. Where am I going to dwell? I'm going to dwell in your good promise. You keep me safe. You give me a fresh start. You love me. I believe that you can redeem this. That's what your word says. So I'm living in that. I'm living in that moving forward.
2: Does that easily, not easily, but does it apply to marriage where you're disappointed? Because I think every marriage at some point, and I mean that, every marriage at some point is disappointed. Usually it's somewhat early because you have such high expectations and the dating and the engagement are probably wonderful.
1: Right.
2: And then you get married and somewhere in the first couple, maybe 6 months, you're like, wow, I'm not as happy as I thought. Mm-hmm. And so there's this sense of disappointment. Mm. And it sounds like everything you just said applies right there. Mm. And this could happen at year 10 or 22.
1: Sure.
2: Where you're really disappointed. You've lived long enough to go, I don't think this is really ever going to change. So this disappointment is going to be a part of my life. It's never going to be what I thought. What do you do with that?
0: And what that disappointment can tend to do is go down the slope of hopelessness.
1: Right, exactly.
2: Yeah.
0: And that's bitterness.
2: So many listeners are leaning in right now like, I'm really disappointed in my marriage. Or I talked to a guy last week who's got a son who's struggling through addiction.
1: Mm.
2: And is 2 months sober right now. But man, you can feel the ache in his soul because he's battled this, the dad, with his son for maybe a decade.
1: Yeah.
2: And so there's this loss of hope in this, like, is this one even going to stick? Mm. And so that he's disappointed. And he's, all the same. There's shame. There's worry. You've got chapters on all those. Mm. I think what you just said is what they need to do, right? The ADD really is a journey through any of that.
1: It is. Yeah. It's a way to not shy away from the reality of what those feelings are, because it's normal to feel shame and fear. And is this even going to work? And I don't know. I'm trying to cheer him on, but who knows? It's normal to feel those things. And I think in marriage, when you have disappointments, because you're right, we all struggle with that. There does come a point where God's had to bring me to this point of like, so you've committed to this person for the rest of your life. You love this person and you do. You love them. They're wonderful. But then there's this little part right here, right? So are you going to let this little part grow as a weed? Are you going to let this come and grow so it is blocking the light of all these other beautiful parts of your relationship? Because guess what, Alicia? You have control over that.
0: Mm.

0: need to decide if this disappointment that is real and plausible, okay, sure, if that is going to rule your marriage. And God's, you know, had to sit me down a few times with that. So the reality of it's almost like you bring a glass of water into a table or something. The water's there. It's real. But you're going to either let it sit there and become nasty and moldy over time, or you're going to have to release that water. So we have that individual choice, as painful, as excruciating it can be, to say, God, I am disappointed. Show me how to release this, because I don't want to live in this place anymore. I don't want this to poison my marriage.
1: Right. Yeah.
0: This little thing that has grown. And it's so interesting. I was looking recently at the statistics on women who divorce, that there's this trend now in divorce where women are doing the initiation of the divorce.
2: 70%.
1: You mean 70% of divorces are initiated by women?
0: Yes. And that it's usually at this point where it's just kind of like everything's fine, snap. So what that tells us is there's been this buildup.
2: Yep.
0: This mucky water that's been growing for years and years and years. And suddenly it's just like,
2: I'm out.
0: I'm done. Which makes sense because we all have that capacity. But I wonder if there is an earlier choice. The choice can be made at any moment, but it's a lot easier when there's not all the other baggage you've got let grow there. I wonder if we can start to say, God, how do I deal with these real feelings so that they're not impacting my marriage or these other things in other ways?
2: I think this is an interesting conversation too, not only about marriage, but now what this looks like with kids.
1: Oh, I think you are the best.
2: What?
1: You are a great mom at helping our boys understand their emotions. Like, hey, so what are you feeling right now and why are you feeling that? And that's what we've been talking about all day, is like acknowledging that, you know, discerning that and deciding what to do. And so Alicia Michelle's book is called Emotional Confidence, 3 Simple Steps to Manage Emotions with Science and Scripture. 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And we've got one more day with her. So
2: see you tomorrow.
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5: High level,
4: cloudy,
5: 11, wind calm. For Fort Vermilion, 15,
4: wind from the southeast
5: at 10 kilometers an hour. For Garden River, 12,
4: wind from the south-southeast
5: at 3 kilometers an hour.
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5: Fort Chipewyan,
4: mostly cloudy,
5: 6,
4: wind from the east-southeast
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1: Jeremiah 38:4. Then the official said to the king, "This man should be put to death. He is discouraging the soldiers who are left in this city, as well as all the people, by the things he is saying to them." Jeremiah was telling the people that it was God's will for them to surrender to the Babylonians, so the officials wanted Jeremiah dead. They didn't want to kill him themselves, however, so they put him in a cistern. Jeremiah wasn't a young man anymore. As he sank in the mud, he may have prayed David's prayer from Psalm 69. "Rescue me from the mire. Do not let me sink. Deliver me from those who hate me." The Lord heard Jeremiah's prayer and sent some people to help, as described in Jeremiah 28:12-13. "Put these old rags and worn-out clothes under your arms to pad the rope.

0: Jeremiah did so, and they pulled him up and lifted him out of the cistern. Whenever we are sinking down, we should pray to God for help. There are people He can send to pull us out. And if we're not sinking down, we should look for those who are. The men who helped Jeremiah are remembered for their kindness. As Jesus said in Matthew 25:40, "Whatever you did for one of the least of these brothers and sisters of mine, you did for me."
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0: When you take a stand for your faith, it's quite possible people will turn their backs on you, even the ones you love. Billy Graham.
1: As messengers of God, we will often live lonely lives. 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
0: But God has promised He will always be there for you. 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

0: This is Carter Conlon. Did you know that you are a part of God's end time army? He's going to raise men, women, and young people in this generation. According to the prophet Daniel, you will be strong and you will do exploits in the name of God. You will do things in the power of God that could only be done through him by surrendered vessels. You don't have to be strong in yourself. You can actually be weak. You don't have to be noble, of royal birth. You don't have to be overly intelligent. You don't have to have 10 degrees on your wall. You just have to have a voice and a heart that says, Jesus, I want everything that you've got for my life. God's going to make you into a light that cannot be extinguished. Ask the Lord now to make you into the person that he's calling you and you alone to be. It's time, my brother, my sister, to pray.
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2: When I ask people what has made their lives rich, many mention friendships. Though I didn't talk with him personally, William Shakespeare said, "I am wealthy in my friends." How do we keep our friends close? Deodorant is the key, and breath freshener sure helps. Did you know you can adopt a virtual pet now online? Yep. Dogs, horses, hamsters, snakes. I checked out the homepage of Felix the cat. Felix has his own Muse-letter. Get it? Muse-letter. When something happens in Felix Life, subscribers get the latest Muse. You may want to consider a virtual fish tank as well. Be tankful is one catchy slogan. A virtual pet sits on your screen like a real cat, sleeping, begging for food, licking its paws. You can feed him by punching the right buttons. Walk him, pet him, doctor him. If you don't, he'll die. And then you can have an online funeral. I kid you not. These sites boast all the joys of a real pet without the responsibility. It's easier, you see, to have a virtual mess than a real one. The truth is, life ain't like that. It gets messy. Friendships require maintenance. Like money, they're easier made than kept. So how can we be a better friend? I mean, aside from deodorant and breath freshener. Here are four secrets to lasting friendships. Number one, accept others. Did you ever think to yourself, I have not been condemned or belittled quite enough lately? I wish someone would hurry up and criticize me. Likely not. We all long to be encouraged, built up, and accepted. Good friends appreciate and praise the uniqueness of others, and they allow their friends the freedom to be themselves. We can do that today. Number two, listen up. President Franklin Roosevelt attended hundreds of formal receptions. One night, he decided to find out if anyone was really listening to him. As people came and greeted him in the reception line, he flashed his famous smile and said quietly, "I murdered my grandmother this morning." Guests would automatically respond, "How lovely," or "Just continue your great work, Mr. President." Not a soul seemed to listen, except for one foreign diplomat. When the president said, "I murdered my grandmother this morning," he leaned close and whispered, "I'm sure she had it coming." To ask questions and stick around for an answer is a noble, even angelic trait. I have done this, and it worked both times. The ability to show genuine interest in others, to ask perceptive questions, and care about the answers is an admirable quality of a true friend. God gave us two ears and one mouth. Let's use them accordingly. Listen up. Number three, focus upwards. A wise old proverb goes like this: "He who seeks a faultless friend is friendless." How true. Friends fail. People disappoint. When we expect too much from our earthly friendships, we damage them. Realizing that the best friends on earth will disappoint takes the pressure off our friendships and actually strengthens them. In the Bible, God does not promise that people will never leave or

0: forsake us. He promises that he will never leave. Ironically, those who seek lasting joy only in human relationships can end up with a nagging emptiness. The true joy of our lives comes from the most important relationship of all, our relationship with God. In loving him, we learn to love our earthly friends better. Finally, be kind. We live on an increasingly polarized and nasty planet. Let's try a little kindness. The Bible says, be kind to one another. You know, if you have a lot of rough edges, you're easier to get hold of, but hard to embrace.
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4: For high level,
3: cloudy,
4: 11, wind calm. In Fort Vermilion, 15,
3: wind from the southeast at 10 kilometers an hour.
4: For Garden River, 12,
3: wind from the south-southeast at 3 kilometers an hour. And finally,
4: Fort Chipewyan,
3: mostly cloudy,
4: 6,
3: wind from the east-southeast
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0: Do you know how much God wants to talk to you? In fact, I would suggest that God wants to talk to you more than you want to talk to Him. In Genesis 1 and 2, the first two encounters between God and man, man says nothing. God does all the talking. And you know what He's doing? He's blessing. He's blessing them. You miss a blessing by not putting yourself in a place where God can talk to you. The gateway to blessing, this is a blessing of fruitfulness and mission and empowerment. That blessing comes because you create the space for God to speak into your life. 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

Some of our favorite moments in our kids' growing up years have been storytelling time. I remember one time after we told the Bible story about the book of Genesis, I said to my daughter, "And honey, do you remember who the first mommy and daddy were?" And she said, "Yep, Eve and Steve." Okay, so much for my Bible teaching. I said, "Do you remember who their boys were?" She said, "Yep, Cain and Abel." Here we go again. Well, back to the drawing board for Bible stories. But I do think the Bible is exciting, and I wanted my children to think so. So I tried to make the telling of the stories as exciting as possible. So each night I would take the story to sort of a cliffhanger point, and I'd leave it there, often to loud protests. But even when they objected, they were ready to listen the next night. You know, when you don't tell the whole story, you keep folks interested. I'm Ron Hutchcraft, and I want to have a word with you today about a chapter at a time. Now, if you're in need of God's guidance today, would you walk with me into the life of Abraham for a minute? God's got a great storyline for Abraham's life. He's going to have him leave his home. He's going to have him go to Canaan land. He's going to eventually promise him that that land will be his. And then he's going to promise that he's eventually going to have a son, and that son is going to become a great nation, and he's going to give that son to him miraculously. But did he tell them that all at once? No. God only gives Abraham the story a chapter at a time, like I used to.

0: tell my kids stories. Just real quickly, as we march through his life and our word for today from the Word of God, Genesis chapter 12, verses 1 and 2. The Lord said to him, "Leave your country. Go to a land I will show you. I will make you a great nation, and I will bless you." Well, he sure doesn't give him very many details, does he? He just says, "Leave and go to this land." Well, that's what Abraham does. He goes on what information he has. Chapter 12, verse 7, he's in Canaan. God appears to Abraham and says, "To your offspring I will give this land." Now he finds out there's going to be perhaps some children. And then he finds out that it's going to be the land of Canaan that God was talking about. And in chapter 15, verse 4, God goes on to say that it's going to be to a son that will come from your own body. You're going to have a son? And then finally, he leads him in Genesis chapter 22 to the offering of that son, willing to sacrifice him. And after he's shown that willingness, God gives him blessings that are unprecedented. Wow. Notice the pattern of God's leading. You might need to know this right now in order to understand what he's doing in your life right now. He shows you what you need to know to take the next step. And then after you do that next step, he'll show you what you need for the next step. It's an unfolding scroll, a little at a time. It's like me telling that story to my children, because I didn't give them the whole story. Guess what? They were eager to get back to my lap the next night. The old hymn writer said, "We cannot see what lies before, and so we cling to him the more." See, the plan is the easy part for God. He could give you that in one blueprint right now. But you would walk away with that under your arm and not need him, not depend on him, not be back in his lap. God wants to build trust in him in a day-to-day relationship. And so he shows us the story a little at a time. Like Abraham, your mission is to take the step he shows you today from his word, not to worry about the whole big picture. There's another reason he doesn't show it all to us. If he did, we might either run from it or run to it, and we'd ruin it. Like jumping ahead of the book and wondering why the chapter didn't make any sense. But if God's will unfolds a day at a time, it just seems natural when we get to it. So act on the chapter that the Lord is revealing to you right now. And then return to his lap tomorrow for the next exciting episode.
1: 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God bless you.
2: Here is love vast as the ocean, loving kindness as a flood. 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
1: This is Focus on the Family Minute, and Ashley Willis shares her thoughts on how Jesus treated women.
0: And I love that, and I do think it goes against what some people are trying to spread as a narrative today about him holding women down. And I mean, probably one of my favorite stories is the woman at the well. I just love how he went against really the cultural norms of his day to go and talk to this woman and minister to her and not bring necessarily like shame on her like others had done, but to show her that she didn't have to keep living in shame. She didn't have to keep living life this way, and that there was this living water that only he could offer her. And I just think it was just so beautiful. And I think it's important that we remember that, and that Jesus loves women and he wants women to be respected. And he is the model that we all should follow.
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0: Welcome to Reaching Your World. This is Andrew Palau. When I'm at a barbecue and spot a bag of original Lay's, I'm known to walk over, grab a couple, and remark, I love potato chips. When I'm at the same barbecue and I spot my daughter, Sadie Ann, I'm known to run over to her, give her a big hug. She doesn't always appreciate it. I look her straight into the eyes and I say, I love you, Sadie Ann. Like a potato chip? Of course not. The word love has an extremely wide spectrum of meanings. God is the source of all true, giving, ongoing love. God's love for us is fully expressed by giving His Son, Jesus Christ. God loves us with an everlasting love, and He has commanded us to love one another. Love, then, is what motivates us to bless others in ways that matter here and now and for eternity. This is Andrew Palau.
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7: Do you always have to be such a curmudgeon? Hey, it's my spiritual gift. Let me exercise it. Let's span the globe to bring you the constant variety of stuff going on that should be of interest to Christians. Should, anyway. It's kind of a hodgepodge, a disparate group of stories, but it all becomes coherent when you put them together, slap on an antiquated TV theme song, and call it Wide World of Christian News. Boom! This is Wretched Radio. Please don't be mad at me. I am not trying to rob the joy or the encouragement out of an event just because I happen to have the spiritual gift of being a curmudgeon. That is not my intention. It is my intention, though, to ask a question about a major event that took place in Washington, D.C. over the last, was it a one-day event?
8: I think so.
7: I know Chris Tomlin was there singing his songs. There are a bunch of politicians. There are a bunch of the Catholic Jesus was there.
8: He was there.
7: He was chosen to be a part of the big event. Cardinal Dolan was there praying.
8: He was there. Uh-huh. Paula White was there.
7: Of course. So it was a bit of an ecumenical affair intended to rededicate America back to God. And when we see something like this, I get it. Our patriotic hearts can go pitter patter. Yes. A big overtly Christian event, albeit ecumenical, a big Christian event on the National Mall. It makes you feel like, okay, there's a little bit of sanity left. Okay, not everything is dark and dismal here in this country. However, I would ask the question, well, actually a number of questions. Can we rededicate America to God? And who did the rededicating? What makes it official? Perhaps before you get agitated with me, Friel, it's too late for that. Let me ask you how you'd respond to me announcing that we got together, Mrs. Friel and I, over the weekend. We got together. We have some Presbyterian neighbors. And so we decided to dedicate our little subdevelopment, the little neighborhood that we live in, about 40 some homes, I think, something like that. Well, we dedicated the neighborhood to God. You would do well to ask some questions. Well, what do you mean you dedicated the neighborhood to God? What exactly does so you're going to use it for church services? No, we dedicated it to God. So everybody there is dedicated to God. How did you do that? So your unbelieving neighbor has been dedicated to God.

0: how do you have the ability to do that? Just because a couple of you got together and decided to dedicate the entire neighborhood to God, does that make it efficacious? Does it really happen? And what Bible verses suggest that we can and should be doing that? Now, somebody would jump in and say, Old Testament, that the nation of Israel, they would be dedicated to the Lord. And I say, absolutely, they certainly were. Why? Because they were God's chosen nation underneath the Abrahamic covenant. The land, the nation, the seed. This was God's chosen people in God's chosen land to bring about the appearance of his chosen one, the Lord Jesus Christ. And so that nation could, underneath the Abrahamic and the Mosaic covenant, be dedicated to God, because God cut a covenant with Israel in both the Abrahamic and the Mosaic covenant. My question is, when did God cut a covenant with America? Don't shoot me, I'm not a communist. When did God establish America formally as his chosen nation? I know there are a lot of people who would argue we certainly are, but I would ask you biblically where that is indicated. Where is America identified as God's chosen nation? And I think that's an important question to answer, because it resolves the riddle of dedicating America to God. How can we do that? And who are the people who did that? Were they the prophets of the nation? Are they the official priests of the nation? There were politicians. There were actors. There were cardinals. There were prosperity wackadoodles. Who gave them the right to dedicate America? And what if there are people in this country that don't want to be dedicated to God? Is it too bad for them? They've been dedicated, so that's all there is to it. And I would continue to ask the question, what does that look like? Does that mean that people are going to raise their children to love the Lord Jesus Christ? Or is it simply a dedication that will behave more morally? That will stop aborting our children? What is the dedication? Now, I know there was a hearkening back to the founding of the nation when the founding fathers got together and they made some references to an almighty being. But as far as it being dedicated to the Trinitarian God, Father, Son, and Holy Spirit, I would still ask the question, how can they do that? It requires God's covenant-cutting authority, not ours. And so whilst I think we all get, it's just nice to see something like that, people getting together to pray on the National Mall. We can kind of be encouraged by that, but I do believe that as the church, we need to be asking some questions about that, to not be deceived and misled by an event like that. To think that somehow now, because I don't know how many people attended, thousands were there, no doubt. Jimmy, do you know what the attendance of that clam bake was?
1: I don't, but I will find out.
0: I don't know how big it was. It appeared there were lots of folks there. Who are they? And it's what percentage of America praying to God that we are rededicating this nation to him? How many people does it take to do that? And what if some Christians get together? Can they somehow dedicate other parts of the nation to God? Can we dedicate businesses to God? Can we dedicate universities to God? What does that look like? How does that change thing? And the reason that I bring this up, it's not to just be a wet blanket, but it is to suggest, if you're going to get together in a large group of people to pray for the nation, we need to remember we're the church, and the prayers that can be powerful in actually affecting change in the nation is not a rededication, whatever that happens to mean, but a prayer for salvation. Jimmy, do you see how many people attended that thing?
1: Over 15,000.
0: Okay, so it wasn't massive.
1: No.
0: And that's probably double. So it's about

7,500 folks. We're probably there. Okay. So let's we'll go with the 15,000, although events typically always double or triple the attendance. Even so, how is it that these people have the authority or the power to rededicate the nation? But if a group of Christians, 15,000, got together to call out to God, "Oh, Lord, send your Holy Spirit."

0: can revive this nation through regeneration. Send your Holy Spirit to convict people of sin, righteousness, and justice. Bring them to repentance and faith. Grant that to Americans. Grant that to all Americans. And they cried out to God incessantly, mixed in with a little Chris Tomlin, of course. Then I say rock on, because we're the church. And that's what we should be praying for. I don't mean to just be a jerk about this, but we can't drive by somebody's house and say that house is now dedicated to the Lord. It's like the people living inside don't agree with it. They don't affirm that. And furthermore, what does that even look like? Are they going to start doing rituals, leading their kids in Bible studies? What does it mean? Those folks were praying for a rededication, but I'm not even sure on any level, certainly not biblical level, that that makes sense. But I do know this, that if we want to see America revitalized, and if we wanted to see more and more people get together and say, hey, we're Christians living in this land, and we're going to be a salt, and we're going to be a light to the nation, and we're going to go about the business of proclaiming the good news. And that group of people prayed like a nobody's business for the salvation of countless souls, that there would be another great awakening, that there would be preachers of the gospel. Raise up preachers. There's another prayer. Raise up more evangelists. Raise up more individuals who will hit the streets and bring the great news that your son died for sinners to lost souls. That is the prayer that we should be praying. I know that we want to see America improved. We certainly do, but we have to ask the question how that happens. And I'm sorry, I don't believe it's from dedicating America to God. It's proclaiming the gospel so that myriads of souls will get saved. That will change a nation. This is Wretched Radio.
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1: You've tried everything. You've sent articles. You've had the conversations. You've probably argued more than you wanted to. 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Todd Friel and Justin Peters sit down and they tackle why your loved one is attracted to these movements in the first place. Because until you actually understand that, you're just going to be swinging in the dark. 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This isn't about winning an argument. It's about understanding someone you love and

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1: Books of the Bible. The book of Ruth tells of a Moabite widow who chose to follow the God of Israel and found favor in the eyes of a godly man named Boaz, who claimed her family's land as her kinsman redeemer. Ruth and Boaz are the ancestors of Jesus and a foreshadowing of Jesus' work as our kinsman redeemer. 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
2: Hey, Jimmy.
3: Yes?
2: How was the weekend?
3: The weekend, it was good.
2: Good. Good.
3: How was yours?
2: It was good. Church was good on Sunday. Mm-hmm. The weather was sweet. Just sat out on the back deck, just kind of enjoyed stuff.
3: Oh, yeah.
2: Yeah, yeah. Did you do any grilling?
3: No, I didn't this weekend.
2: Okay.
3: All right. You know, we started.
2: The show?
3: Yes.
2: Oh, it's okay. We can just chat. Nobody's listening.
3: They all left.
2: Oh, yeah. You got that right. This is Wretched Radio. Jimmy, correct me. Am I off base in my observation about the rededication of America at the Rededicate 250?
3: I don't think you are off base. I know how some people are, it's going to come across and how they're going to take it, but you're not off base at all.
2: How are they going to take it? Poorly?
3: Probably. Yeah.
2: Look, I want America to be better too. I miss America. I really do. It used to be so much better than what it currently is. I mean, we see some good news story. All right, we're spanning the globe. There's a good news story in here. And that's a bad news story. No, that was a bad. Wait a second. I got one for you here. It was the Supreme Court. Okay, the Supreme Court. There was some redistricting things that happened in Virginia. That's a good thing.
3: Yeah.
2: I saw... Justice Department. Oh, this is a good one right here. I got a good news story right here. Justice Department announces resolution to shut down pediatric gender-affirming care clinic in Texas, and it's going to be replaced with a detransition clinic. That's cool. That's talk about a 180. All right. We want more stories like that. How do these stories happen? Well, I would ask a different question. Why do we have a need for this kind of story? That the government's getting involved to stop the mutilation of children. Well, do you think that if the people at this Texas hospital were born again Christians, that they would be slicing and dicing boys and girls? Do you think they would be doing that? No, they wouldn't be doing that. We wouldn't need this story. It's salvation. We need to be praying for regeneration. We do need a great awakening. We need sinners saved. That's what makes the news very difficult for the networks to do, because there's not as much bad news, because born-again Christians don't do things like this. Born-again Christians, they are more moral. They are more obedient to laws. They are more submissive. We do what we're told to do, as long as it doesn't contradict what God wants us to do or what he's called us to do, or they impose something that makes us do something that God said that is verboten. That is a nation that has an internal moral clock compass. It has a thing inside of us that says, I want to do good. I want to behave. I want to be moral. I don't want to insult. I don't want to return evil for evil. I want to be harmonious. I want to be humble. I want to be sympathetic. I want to be compassionate. That was 1 Peter 3:8-12, by the way. I just bring it up because we happen to preach about it this Sunday at AlphaRetaBibleChurch.org. Oh. Yeah. But and interestingly enough, when Peter, he does a chiasm. I don't know if you're familiar with it. It's a literary device to really help make a point. And so in 1 Peter 3:8, yeah, I think it's 8, there's a chiasm where he gives five, it looks like in your translation, commands. It says, be harmonious, be sympathetic, brotherly love one another, be compassionate, and then it ends with be humble. Okay. So that's called a chiasm. It's got five. So it goes A, B, C, B,

A. So in other words, the A, the two A's, they're separated by three other points, but the A's, the A's go together and the B's go together. But then you got that C in the middle there. And that C in the middle is crucial because the C in the middle, it really helps to shape and define the A, B, B, A structure. And the in your translation, it probably looks like it like it's a command. It's not. It has an imperative force, but they're actually adjectives describing who we are. So in other words, we don't just act harmoniously. We are harmonious people. We don't just sympathize. We are sympathetic people. We don't just love the brethren. We do acts of love and kindness. No, we genuinely have fervent love for the brethren, a warm familial love for the, because that's who we are. We don't just check about, okay, today I was a little bit harmonious. Today I did a little bit of sympathetic. No, no, no, no. It's who you are. That's what Christ, they're different. They have an internal desire to be moral and to do good. And that, incidentally, will bring down your taxes in your town because you won't need as many police. Because the more Christians there are, the less crime there is. That is just a fact. I'm talking about genuine born-again Christians. If we want to see a better America, we need to see souls saved. Because if you don't have that internal mechanism, you need an external force. Those are called the police. They will make sure, or at least desire to make sure, that you keep the law. Because people don't desire it on the inside, you've got to have a larger force on the outside. And that is why you will see a decrease in your taxes to pay for police if you got more Christian. There's nothing but upside. In other words, we need to be evangelizing. That's what we need to be doing. Evangelizing. People need to get saved. You've got a neighbor that's inconsiderate, who's not a Christian. Okay, it doesn't mean Christians are never inconsiderate, but they'll probably be more considerate if they are a believer, because they're going to do what? They're going to be humble. They're going to be harmonious. They're going to be sympathetic and compassionate and love people. It's what they become. It's what they are. That's why we need to be evangelizing. If you disagree with this, by the way, please send your response, your comments. Welcome them. I truly do. Idea@wretched.org. Idea@wretched.org. Back to Texas we go. Sex rejecting procedures is the name that the Justice Department used to say, you're not going to be doing those anymore, to the Texas Children's Hospital. The Attorney General, they worked a deal, shall we say. It's commitments to not perform procedures on children, which include the administration of puberty blockers, cross-sex hormones, and, of course, the scalpel. The Children's Hospital of Texas also agreed to collectively pay over $10 million in damages and civil penalties and to dedicate millions to the provision of medical care to children harmed by the provision of such procedures. That is awesome news. That's really good news. Now, if we get the next administration that doesn't have those same values, what are we going to have? You're going to see that Texas Children's Hospital go right back to it, because it's a moneymaker, baby, and they will go about the business of slicing up kids. Doctors who believe in the Lord Jesus Christ would never do that to a child. That's why we need doctors to be saved. That's why we need people to witness to medical professionals, to Wall Street fat cats. We don't like Wall Street, but the way that they act and the hoarding of the money and the insider trading. Born-again Christians don't do that stuff as a rule. You don't like it? How's about some missionaries to Wall Street? Let's go to Costco. Here's some good news. We got some good news coming out of Costco. Not going to sell the abortion pill at their pharmacies. That's a good thing. Our position at this time is to not sell it. That has not changed. It's based on lack of demand from our members and other patients who we understand generally have the drug dispensed by their medical providers. Now, if it's true that Costco members, as a rule, don't want to buy that pill,

0: That's good. That's good. Because that's an indication, possibly, that the type of customer that they have has more of an internal compass. Let's go to, I can't share this story. Okay. I'll summarize it for you. The headline, October 7th report, it's detailing how the Muslims tortured civilians, maimed bodies. Sorry, this is the headline. And raped corpses for fun. I didn't read the report. This is for just a summary from Not the Bee. Heads were decapitated. Pelvic bones shattered. Even after death, sexual assault continued. Terrorists shot the eyes of Jewish people. Shot them in places you don't want to be shot. Made family members do things to one another in front of other family members, because that's a tactic then that just destroys families. If they're allowed to go free afterwards, it just destroys families. That's the October 7th report. One wonders what Tucker Carlson will have to say about that, but why do those acts happen? Well, it's pretty safe to say that Muslims are not born-again Christians, because born-again Christians don't act that way. This is Wretched Radio.
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5: Here are the current weather conditions as issued by Environment Canada.
6: In high level,
5: cloudy,
6: 8.
5: Wind from the east-northeast
6: at 4 kilometers an hour.
5: In Fort Vermilion,
6: 11.
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8: This is Max Licato. Do you prepare for church worship? We're sadly casual when it comes to meeting God. Suppose you were invited to a Sunday morning breakfast at the White House. How would you spend Saturday night? Would you think about your questions and requests? Should we prepare any less for an encounter with the Holy God? Come to worship, prepared to worship. Pray and read the Word of God before you come, and come expecting God to speak. Then you'll discover the purpose of worship, to change the face of the worshiper. Paul writes in 2 Corinthians 3:18, "Our faces then are not covered. We all show the Lord's glory, and we are being changed to be like Him." God wipes away our tears, softens our furrowed brows, and touches our cheeks. He changes our faces as we worship.
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9: The point of the Exodus was not simply to redeem people from oppression, but to redeem them not just from something, but to something, from slavery to worship. 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We are not saved simply out of God's grace for our needs, but we are His called ones to worship Him. That's the goal. That's the point of your salvation.

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2: This is CIM, your community radio station, bringing good news to Northern Canada's people. Titles of Christ. In the Bible, Jesus is given many titles that teach us about who he is and what he has done. Jesus is called the Son of Man. Daniel chapter 7 describes the Son of Man who came from heaven, received worship from all nations, and rules a kingdom that will never be destroyed. Jesus uses this title to affirm that he is fully human and fully divine. 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
3: This will not have a happy ending. This is Wretched Radio. As we span the globe, let me take you to America. You say, Friel, we're in America. I know. The point is, we're going to take a look at the Labor Department statistics of men not working. Even worse, they're not looking to work. It's not because they're necessarily lazy. They've quit looking because they can't get a job. The number is 1 in 3 men have stopped working. They don't look for work anymore because it is futile. The statistics are not good. These are the lowest numbers since 1948. The labor market continues to weaken. Most job opportunities are typically dominated by women. So it's healthcare, it's education. Women flourish in those sectors. So the job market for them is just fine. But in the meantime, male-dominated industries like manufacturing or transportation or mining, they're just going down the tubes, and guys can't find work. And in the meantime, we've got the H-1B visa program. That's working just fine as we bring in so many workers from overseas. When we've got so many people in this country who are willing to work, they just can't find work. And then we're told, well, we need to bring in foreign labor because Americans won't work. That is just not true. Furthermore, if they're not trained for those jobs, then let's start training them. This is not good for a nation because men, they're going to channel their energy somewhere. Now, it won't be a good channeling, usually. Not many men who stay unemployed for a long amount of time do a lot of volunteering work, go about the neighborhood. You know, I'm just going to start trimming the neighborhood's lawn. I'm going to trim their bushes. I'm going to edge their lawn for them. They don't do that. Where does it typically go for most men that aren't working because we are supposed to be working? It will go towards something nefarious or just something totally worthless, like video games, just constant video gaming or watching things on the internet that nobody's eyeballs should be looking at. Or even worse, taking it to the streets. They've got to channel that energy. And without labor, it's probably not going to squirt out in a very good direction. Let me take you to Great Britain. Don't know if you saw this story. This is just, if it is accurate, so agitating. I'll just describe the scene for you. Well, I'll let the Daily Mail do it. A university student, I think the kid was like 20 years old, was repeatedly stabbed by a man with a Sikh, S-I-K-H, ceremonial sword. It's an 8-inch blade, just in case you don't have one of your own. 18 years old, was on his way home from a night out when he was attacked by a stranger, Vikram Digwa, 23 years old, with a Shastar blade. The guy who murdered him, who stabbed him to death, was caught on camera saying, "I'm a bad man," before the fatal attack, jurors were told. He's now on trial, accused of murder, alongside his mother, who assisted him in getting rid of the knife so that her boy wouldn't be arrested for stabbing somebody to death. Now, what makes this story egregious is the fellow is claiming that the reason he stabbed the young man is because the young man, the university student, he offered him some sort of racial epithet. In other words, he said something that offended him, is his claim. And the reason that this is, I think, a worthy story is because the police came

The boy was bleeding on the street. And rather than immediately helping him, because the individual who stabbed him claimed that he had said something racially offensive to him, they put the boy in handcuffs. And he bled out on the street. Why? Because you can't have a racist running free, even with his guts bleeding out. I think this is from Not the Bee. I think their comment was demonstrating racism is the greatest crime that you can commit. By the way, the laws in Great Britain, they're just getting tighter and tighter and tighter. After he was stabbed, he tried to climb a fence to escape his assaulter, who was aggressively pursuing him, leaving a trail of blood. Police were called to the scene, but arrested the victim after the guy with the 8-inch blade claimed he'd been racially abused. Now, that was an accusation. Hey, he said something, as if somehow that justifies stabbing somebody four times to death. But the police here, oh, racist, well, racism, that's the real bad guy. Not the guy who stabbed him, but the guy who said something racially charged. He suffered four stab wounds, including two in the back of his legs, one in his lung. The Daily Mail points out it's illegal to carry a knife in Britain, but Sikhs have a religious exemption that allows them to carry them. Hesitate to share this story because I know that this is a hot potato. And I'm not going to comment because I don't know. I'm just going to share a story that is for your consideration. You do with this as you see fit. I know that people are on both sides of the aisle of this subject. So I'm just sharing because it seems that this was a valid enough study that it should at least warrant our attention to some degree. It was a meta study. They take all of the studies that were done and they put them together to kind of give one narrative. Because studies will tend to focus on this aspect, that aspect, another aspect. Well, this puts everything together regarding the subject of vaccines and autism. I'm not commenting. I'm just sharing. This is from the Journal of Independent Medicine. It says it's devoted to advancing unbiased, multi-specialty medical research with a focus on alternative therapies, repurposed drugs, medical ethics, and healthcare policies. It says that it operates without funding from pharmaceutical companies or government agencies. So they claim, like we all do, independence and objectivity. What did the study results report? New onset of ASD, so this is autism spectrum, before age 9, included the following: advanced parental age, premature delivery, genetic variance, sibling recurrence, maternal immune activation, in utero drug exposure, environmental toxicants, gut-brain axis disruption, and here it comes, cumulative routine childhood vaccination. That's a bit of a bomb because this debate has been going on now for quite a while. The report itself says this is not conclusive. They just state these conditions highlight a need for independent longitudinal studies assessing the safety of the full cumulative pediatric vaccine schedule and should guide future research and policy decisions aimed at mitigating the growing autism burden. They do not say that it proves that there is a link between vaccinations and autism. But they are saying there's enough data here that there should be some serious, intense work done to determine, is there a connection? Most medical professionals say no. There are a lot of parents who would say yes. The debate continues. In the meantime, in Canada, speaking of health news, this is a Canadian physician thought that assisted suicide might be a good option for babies. Oh, man, Scylla. You know, babies who can't speak, who can't formulate a sentence to express, you know, their desire to, say, live. A member of the Quebec College of Physicians stated that MAID, this is their death program in Canada where they will help kill you
It's not a

0: assisted. It's they're taking your life at your request, but it may be appropriate, according to this physician at the Quebec College of Physicians, may be an appropriate treatment for babies from birth to 1 year of age with severe deformities. Oh, I see. So suddenly they're deformed. They're not human. The Netherlands has been leading the way, by the way. They've been doing this since 2005. So Canada, you're on your way. But in the meantime, the Netherlands, they have been terminating the lives of children under the age of one since 2005. If a baby is born with severe medical conditions, then we, the big people, because it would be really expensive or really challenging or quite a burden, we can make the decision for them that they will die. I think there's a name for that. Not the least of which, frankly, would be bully. That's the big people imposing their power on the little people. Okay, one last story about news, health news specifically. I only share this. It's so dopey. I only share this because this is the psychological industry. This is the big psychiatric industrial complex. What are they recommending these days for group therapy? This is very sophisticated. I'll try to just dumb this down as much as possible. Actually, that's impossible because this is about as dumbed down as possible. The big words are Dungeons and Dragons. That's right. To help people with their mental and emotional issues, they're recommending Dungeons and Dragons, followed apparently by some bloodletting, is what the prescription is. This is Wretched Radio.
1: Hey, thanks for listening to Wretched Radio today. If you're a man, you're trying to figure out what it actually means to be one, and you've probably noticed, well, the world doesn't make it easy. They say be strong, but not too strong. Lead, but you don't want to be toxic. Look, it's a lot of mixed signals, and after a while, you just stop listening to any of it. And the thing about it is, scripture is not confused. God has a lot to say about what it means to be a man, and Dr. Adam Tyson unpacks that every week on Way of Manhood. Dr. Tyson is a pastor. He's also a professor at the Masters University, and he's one of our Fortis Institute fellows, and he's not interested in cultural trends. He's interested in what the Bible actually says. 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Wretched. Amazing grace. Amazing gospel.
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1: Okay, so if you admit it, you're like the rest of us. 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And you know what? We keep adding more. 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It is absolutely free, and it's on your TV. And unlike that true crime documentary that you've watched three times at least, it might actually do you some good.

0: Attributes of God. You can trust in God. Malachi chapter 3 verse 6 tells us that God is immutable. He does not change. He is faithful to fulfill his promises, just as much today as when the Bible was written. You can rest assured that his word is still true. This is Wretched Radio with Todd Friel.
1: Well, on second thought, maybe Dungeons and Dragons isn't such a bad idea. This is Wretched Radio, and not kidding, even institutions like Johns Hopkins University has its own Dungeons and Dragons therapy group. It's called Social Skills Quest. People play the game for half a session, and then they use the other half of the session to talk about playing the game for the first half of the session, and that's supposed to help them with their mental and emotional issues. Yeah, I'm not kidding. That's the best they have to offer when it comes to therapy. The other alternative, of course, which would be worse, are the overprescribed psychotropic medications that are getting people hooked and affecting them forever. Recently, the Secretary of Health, he decided it's time to address this issue and try to start helping people get off of these psychotropics. And when Mr. Kennedy spoke, he said, I have seen people that come off of heroin, to that detox. It's nothing compared to people coming off of these psychotropics. And recently in Washington, the MAHA Institute, M-A-H-A Institute, he spoke there and he announced, hey, we're going to actually start trying to detransition people off of medication. I don't know that detransition is the right word, but I find it kind of funny and ironic. And they're going to spend money to help people because it is a beating to get off of these drugs. And that is usually not discussed. They also had four young people share their testimonies and their stories. You, Mom and Dad, you need to know this. You need to be aware of these stories. Yes, they are anecdotal, but they get compiled one on top of the other until it becomes an actual force that needs to be reckoned with. This is just one of those stories.
2: Yeah, my name's Cameron Labar. I was diagnosed at age 9 with anxiety, OCD, and Tourette syndrome. And we went into a neurologist's office in northern New Jersey and walked out with a prescription for Paxil. And so I started that SSRI when I was 9. I'm already on the verge of tears. It's ridiculous. But this is a win, honestly, that I'm even feeling this now, because it was really hard to even do this before.
1: That is really telling. By the way, if it sounds a little bit fast. Jimmy, what did you crank this thing up to?
3: 1.5 speed.
1: All righty then. So for the poor people who might be listening to this at 1.5 speed,
3: right?
1: This is at 3.0 speed.
3: That's right.
1: This young man, 9 years old, went into a doctor's office, comes out with Paxil, and he just said that he's about to cry telling the story because I think he's in his 30s now. And he's happy that he can cry because he wasn't able to feel that emotion for so long. Because that is what so many of those psychotropics will do. They just flatten you out. And that's why Greg Gifford, I'm telling you, Life Without the Numb, it's still a great free resource at fortisplus.org. You can watch it. You should watch it. It wouldn't be a terrible thing to show in your Sunday school class, I'll tell you that much. Or you can get his book. It's still selling really, really well. Lies My Therapist Told Me.
2: But anyways, so I'm 35 now. I've been on an SSRI. I was on Paxil for about 20 years and then, switched over somewhere around 2020 to other SSRIs. But I've been on SSRIs for collectively almost 26 years now. My adolescence, I had other antipsychotics and other things that I took for the Dreds. But I was always told that I had a chemical imbalance and that this was treating that. And it wasn't just the doctor that told me that, right? It was also the proxies of the doctor, which were my parents, my family. So, growing up, entering teenage years and even into adulthood, I was conditioned and I believed that I needed this and that I was treating something very targeted to help me function. And it took a really long time for me to realize that the things that I thought were character traits about me, being tired, drowsy, forgetful, numb, indifferent to going out and doing things or to having friends or to starting a relationship. It took a really long time for me to end up figuring out that those weren't character traits. Those weren't parts of my personality, but that those were side effects of a medication. And it wasn't until, about 3 years ago, I stumbled after, hours and hours of watching videos and viewing, message boards and things like that. I stumbled across a video from Mark Horowitz and he's here in this room too. And he'll be speaking later.

0: I think, but that helped me to understand that side effects are so common and that this isn't, you know, it's not a part of who you are necessarily. But it also, you know, another point I really want to make in this whole process is I was never approached or we ever had a discussion about an off-ramp or a reducing of these medications. It was just every night I would take it, but there was never a discussion of when is the finish line? You know, when am I done taking this? That discussion never happened. And anytime I tried to go off, you know, there were a couple of times when I was a teenager, a couple of times during college, anytime I tried to go off, and follow doctor's advice of, okay, cutting a tablet in half and then waiting and seeing for a couple of weeks, it would throw me into such a severe panic and response that, you know, I would immediately go back up on the dose. And it, you know, when you go and you talk to a doctor about that, a very common response is that, hey, that is a part of your underlying condition and that you probably need the medication. But like I was saying, it wasn't until I, you know, stumbled across a video from Mark that suggested that these, in reality, these responses are withdrawal symptoms and that this isn't part of some underlying, you know, part of who I am. And it took me 20 years to find that out. So trying to deal with that, and right, I'm still going through the process of tapering. I've been tapering about 3 years now. Wow. About 7.5 milligrams of Lexapro. It's probably going to take me another 3, 4, or 5 years to get the rest of the way, just given how
1: wow.
0: drugs work. But imagine the, you know, the fury, the rage of like, I could have figured this out a lot sooner, right? And that the way I'm functioning now on this lower level of a dose, I've been on this level of a dose since I was, you know, in adolescence, basically. But this, the way I'm functioning now, I could have functioned as a human being all along, right? And I could have had friendships and I could have not been numb and I could have formed relationships. I don't know how I'm doing on time. Sorry. No,
2: you're good.
0: Yeah, but
2: almost.
0: Okay, almost. But this is, you know, these are the things that I'm now struggling with is this, this portion of now that I've gotten through a really hard part of withdrawal and I'm kind of taking a break over these last few months. Now I'm dealing with the realization that I've missed a lot of life and a lot of my experience year after year has been discounted and affected by these drugs to where I never got to experience the full range of emotions and feeling, of being human. And that's been really, really hard. I'm here, not necessarily because I want to be, but because of how important this really is and how much it's affected me and how much I'm, you know, really grateful as well that there's, you know, an audience to listen and members of, you know, members of Congress to help get this going. So I'm really grateful to be here and thank you.
1: Amazing. And that's one of millions of stories, honestly, that simply do not get shared. What it does to you while you're on that medication and then getting off of that medication. Here's just one more young woman who has been so negatively impacted by psychotropics.
3: So I have a brain injury from antidepressants. At just 7 years old, I was prescribed psychiatric drugs. I was far too young to understand what they were, let alone the lasting impact they would have on my developing brain. It started in the second grade when a teacher noticed I was fidgety, distracted, and not fully keeping up academically.
1: Uh-huh.
3: My parents were advised to take me to see a psychiatrist for an ADHD evaluation, and I was...
1: Oh, for being fidgety. A classic case of ants in her pants. They take her to a doctor.
3: Quickly diagnosed, labeled, and medicated. They even told me I had a learning disability. Ironically, the drugs later created the very disability they claimed that I had. It began with ADHD stimulants like Adderall and Ritalin, and I still remember how agitated and moody they made me feel. This was completely out of character for me as I was a happy, sweet, silly kid. Adverse side effects were interpreted as new diagnosis and more drugs were prescribed to treat the problems that the medications themselves had caused. This spiraled into a prescription cascade of antidepressants, benzodiazepines, mood stabilizers, and antipsychotics all before my 10th birthday. None of it ever felt right, but I was a child and I didn't have the words to explain what was happening and I didn't have the authority to challenge it. My completely normal childhood behavior was pathologized. I wasn't in crisis. I wasn't struggling or acting out. I was simply a fidgety, shy, sensitive little girl who didn't fit the mold of how a child was supposed to behave in a classroom setting.
1: Education.
3: Throughout my teens, every drug-induced effect that made me feel terrible was blamed on my so-called underlying disorder. As I got older, I found online forums of people describing their harms from antidepressants and began to realize the drugs might be the problem. I brought my concerns to my doctor and asked if the medications could be making me worse or even cause brain damage. He insisted that wasn't possible. He was the expert and he knew best and told me it was just my OCD and anxiety getting worse and that I needed higher doses of the SSRI to treat it effectively. My inner reality was dismissed at every turn, and the very harm I was told could never happen is exactly what I eventually lived through. As I got older, most of the other psychiatric drugs were eventually stopped, but SSRIs remained the one constant throughout my entire life. After college, at 23 years old, I wanted to see who I was underneath the chemicals that had been hijacking my brain for all those years. Although I had been on antidepressants my whole life, all while my brain was literally developing, my doctor tapered me off in just 6 weeks, which was far too fast. But my doctor wasn't acting recklessly. He was following the standard medical guidance doctors are taught to use. What followed was a severe full-body neurological crisis, a nonstop living nightmare of physical and psychological torment and suffering I didn't know was humanly possible. My brain felt like it was on fire. Waves of visceral terror and violent inner agitation ripped through me. I was crawling out of my skin for hours each day. I rocked

0: back and forth in the fetal position on the floor, screaming in excruciating pain. Rage surged through me that was completely out of character, as I've never had this type of anger. I was always gentle and kind, but it brought out a violence in me that never existed. My brain and body were malfunctioning, feeling like I was being poisoned. It was an attack on my nervous system. Simply being alive felt unbearable. When I went back to my doctor and told him I was in withdrawal, I was told antidepressant withdrawal doesn't exist, that the medication was out of my system, and my symptoms were proof I needed the medication. His credentials and expertise automatically outweighed my lived experience, and the very injury caused by the drugs was used to justify putting me back on them. I spent months going in and out of hospitals, repeatedly dismissed. No one believed me. I had no medical support, and I became completely bedridden and unable to care for myself. After many torturous months of nonstop suffering, I had no choice but to reinstate the antidepressant, even though I felt as though it was poisoning me.
1: Tragic. Tragic. True stories. Real people being so negatively affected by a group of people that they have every appearance of trust. The buildings, the lab coats, the diplomas on the wall, and yet causing so much harm via psychotropics. Suddenly Dungeons and Dragons doesn't sound so bad. Until tomorrow, go serve your king.
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1: You learn the ways of God by reading how God operates, how He does, why He works. There's some things that you and I know that God would never lead us to. If you stay in step with Him, you never go in there. You stay in step with Him, you're never going with them. You stay in step with Him, you're not going to want that thing. Will there be suffering and heartache and pain? Yes. And you know what? In step with Him, you learn something from every single one of those experiences that'll profit you the rest of your life.
2: Did you make New Year's resolutions for 2026 back in January? 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
1: All of us need to learn how to walk in step with the Son of God, who is our Savior, our Lord, and our Master. And there are a lot of verses in the Bible about walking. For example, the first time you find anybody walking in the Bible is who? God. Walking in that third chapter of Genesis, when the Bible says, "And the Lord came walking in the cool of the day." The next time, just in the fifth chapter, the Bible says that Enoch walked with God, and he was not, for God took him. So we could go through lots of other verses, and of course, in the 23rd Psalm, he says, "Yea, though I what? I walk through the shadow of death." Some folks say, "I'd like to have that run rather than walk," because we don't like those kind of times. The 30th chapter of Isaiah, he talks about, as we walk, we hear a voice behind us saying, "This is the way, walk ye in it." In the 40th chapter of Isaiah, in that verse, it says, for example, "If we wait upon the Lord, we'll run and not be weary, we'll walk and not faint." Then you go to the New Testament, there are lots of verses, especially with the Apostle Paul. He says in the 6th chapter of Romans, he said, "Once you and I trust Jesus as our Savior, we begin to do what? To walk in newness of life, not like we used to walk. We're not walking in step with the ones we used to walk in step with. It's a new kind of life." And somewhere along the way, I think a lot of believers have forgotten the fact that it's a new kind of life. What makes it so new is this, that now it's not God up yonder and me down here doing the best I can. It's Jesus living on the inside of us through the Holy Spirit and doing what? He's the one who's living it out through us. You say, "Well, if He's going to do it, I don't have any responsibility." Oh, yes, I do. I have the responsibility to believe what He says, trust what He says, His promises, and to obey Him. So the big question is, this is what I want to spend the rest of the time on. What do I have to do to walk in step with the Lord? Now, I could give you a lot of sentences and explain this, that, and that, and so forth. I'm only going to give you 6 words. If you and I will practice these 6 words, we will walk, listen, in harmony, in concert with, in a way that you and I can say, "Sure, I'm in step with God. I'm not arguing with Him. Don't have things in my life that shouldn't be there." But I want to just lay these out for you to think about, if you will. And the first word is surrender. Now, this is where, for most people, it all begins and stops, because they don't want to surrender themselves to God. But this is the first step. That is, if I'm going to walk in step with the Lord Jesus Christ, I must surrender my life to Him. That settles the issue, that now I acknowledge that, listen, that He's the one who's giving the direction about which way we're going. When He says to the left, we go to the left. When He says to the right, we go to the right. In step with Him means, listen, I'm following Him. Now, the second word is sensitivity. Why do we say sensitivity? Very important. How are we going to walk in step with Him if we don't listen to Him? So that means that I have to keep my antennas out. Ask you a question. When you wake up in the morning, do you say to Him, "Lord Jesus, I want You to guide me today. I surrender my life to You today.

going to walk in your ways, in your steps. I want you to guide me through your Holy Spirit, wherever you want me to go, whoever you want me to meet, whatever you want me to do, whatever you want me to give, whatever. When you begin the day, you can begin the day in step with Jesus Christ every single day you choose to do so. But it begins with that surrender and your willingness to listen. And then the third word is Scripture. Now, I put them all in the S so you can't miss them. And that is, you'll never learn how to walk in step with Him until you learn how He walks. You say, well, how do I learn that? Well, one of the simplest ways to learn it is to read the Gospels. How did Jesus walk? What were His ways? How did He operate? And of course, also you could add Paul's epistles, and that's what he did. He sort of explained to us, really, the life that Jesus has given us. And so when I think about the importance of learning the Scripture at this point, this is the important thing. Only when I get in the Word of God and see how Jesus walked and see what He warned us about, will I be able to, to identify not only that I'm hearing the right voice, but it will help me identify those deceptive, alluring things out here that are going to pull me out of step with Him and into step with something else. How do you learn the ways of God? You learn the ways of God by reading how God operates, how He does, why He works. What are the ways of God? How does He think? How does He work? How does He operate? There's some things that you and I know that, that God would never lead us to. If you stay in step with Him, you never go in there. You stay in step with Him, you're never going with them. You stay in step with Him, you're not going to want that thing. You stay in step with Him, things are going to be fantastic. Will there be suffering and heartache and pain? Yes. And you know what? In step with Him, you'll learn something from every single one of those experiences that'll profit you the rest of your life. And so walking in step with Him does not mean ease, comfort, and pleasure. It means that you and I are learning, that we're developing, that we're growing in Christ's likeness, that something fantastic is going on the inside of us. And so what you have to do is decide in your own heart, what's the most important thing in your life? What you have, where you've been, who you're with, or who you are in Him, what you have in Him, and where He's leading you. You have to decide what's the most important. And once you understand that you can walk in step with the Son of God, and that is that you can rise every morning knowing that, Lord, I'm surrendering my life to You at this point. I want to do what You want me to do. And so is He going to say, I'll forget it? No. And He's not going to say, well, look what you did yesterday. No. But you see, it requires time to read the Word of God and to dwell upon the truth. This is why I said, I always say, bring your Bible. Bring your Bible to church and bring your notepad. And bring you something that you can write. And if you only remember this whole message, six words, everything else you may forget. If you remember those six words and tomorrow morning you get up, you say, okay, today, surrender my life to You, Lord. And not only that, I want to be sure that I want to listen to You all day long today. And I want to be in Your Word, whether it's in the morning. It's always a good time. It's always a good time to open God's Word in the morning and say, all right, Lord, is there something You want to say to me? There's something You need to say to me. And when I think about what Paul said, for example, in this 17th verse, listen to what he says. And you see, if you're not in the Word, you can get out of step. 17th verse, the 4th chapter. So this I say and affirm together with the Lord, that you walk no longer as the Gentiles or as the unbelievers also walk. And how do they walk? In the futility, the emptiness of their mind. That is, they don't have anything that satisfies. Being darkened in their understanding, excluded from the life of God because of the ignorance that's in them, because of the hardness of their hearts. They, having become callous, have given themselves over to sensuality for the practice of every kind of impurity with greediness. You did not learn Christ in this way. That is, you and I walk in step with Him. Some things won't do, places won't go, people we won't deal with. Because why? Here's the reason. Because, listen, he says, that's the way of darkness. That's the way that's very dissatisfying. And when a person walks, listen, out of step with the Lord, in step with the world, you're going to get disappointed. You're going to get disillusioned. And listen, you're going to lose. And every day a person lives outside of the Lord Jesus Christ, they're losing. Every day that you live in Him,
and you walk in step with Him. God is doing something in your life. And just because you

Scripture is a very important part of it. Now, the next word is just the big word for prayer, supplication. And the reason I put it up there is because it starts with an S. And the second thing is because we're talking about, listen, not just now I lay me down to sleep, pray the Lord my soul to keep. We're talking about strong praying, diligent, strong praying, crying out to God. If you and I are going to walk in step with Him, we have to learn how to pray. That is, that must be key. For example, when you wake up in the morning, as we said, if you tell Him that you want to surrender your life afresh and new this morning for this day, you've been talking to Him, you're praying. And so, I don't know where prayer is in your life. For most people, it's an emergency cord. When things look bad, pull it fast. And oftentimes nothing happens, and they wonder why nothing happens. It's because, listen, if you only pull it when you're in trouble, that sends a bad message to the master. Listen, what He's up to is making us as much like Him as He has the power to do so, and at the same time, not override our will. That's what He's up to. And so, that means that you and I develop a relationship with Him. The whole idea here is walking in oneness with Him and step with Him, because that's how you and I develop this intimate, personal, unbelievable, indescribable, awesome relationship personally with Jesus Christ, the Son of God. And a person who's walking out of step, they don't have any personal intimate relationship with Him. And so it's the same thing with Jesus. Prayer. I think about in Mark, the first chapter, the 35th verse, it says that He was out before daylight talking to the Father, getting ready to face whatever He faced that day. He prayed all night, for example, the night before He chose His disciples. What was He doing? Listening to the Father, getting the Father's direction before He chose those men with which He would one day change the world. Jesus was an awesome man of prayer. And it's interesting that on these occasions that are mentioned, and there are not very many of them, but the fact that He's up early and that He's praying in decisions that He made. And you think about, what was He doing the night before they took Him and beat Him and crucified Him the next day? He's in Gethsemane praying. What's He doing? Getting direction and help. Listen, you talking about praying, that was not a now lay me down to sleep. That's supplication, crying out to God because of the deep, deep, deep feelings of concern that He had. You going to walk in step with the Lord? You got to be a praying person, because if not, listen, if you're not praying, you're not listening. If you're not listening, you're going to get out of step. If you're going to walk in step with Him, then there's got to be supplication. Then, of course, when you think about it, you think about walking with Him, and what does all that mean? Next word is self-denial. What does that mean? Does that mean deny myself of this new car and this new house and these new clothes? No. Self-denial means I am willing to say to the Father, I do not want to run my life. I do not, because we all have a self. I do not want to run my life. I do not want to be in control of my life. I want You to control my life. Now, if I walk in step with Him, there'll be some things, watch this carefully, that are not sinful, not wicked, not vile, but if I walk in step with Him, I'll never have them. They'll be good things. I'll never have them. Why? Because it's not His direction for my life. And the same thing is true of all of us. People say, well, I'd like to do this. Well, if it's the Father's will, and if He leads you there, then that means it's good for you. Listen, whenever you're walking in step with Him, and He's got you going this way, and you think, well, for sure, I thought that's where I was going, and that's what I was going to have. Remember this, that He who is all wise, the Bible says we're to walk wisely. If I'm walking wisely, I'm going to walk in step with Him. If He avoids and detours around something that's blaring at us, that means that He knows that's not good for us. So I'd ask you a question. Do you really and truly want something that God doesn't want you to have? Now, I wouldn't dare ask you to raise your hand because it'd be embarrassing. Some people would say, well, to be honest, yes, I do. The truth is, if you would just stop and think, whatever the Lord Jesus denies us of is perfectly for our good. And all of us would have to admit, more than likely, yeah, I have prayed for some things, and after time went by, I realized, I thank God, thank God.

God, thank God he didn't answer my prayer. Amen? And you see, if we're walking in step with him, it doesn't mean we'll never make a mistake. But if we make a mistake, we'll correct it quickly and say, thank you, Father. Thank you, thank you, thank you. I wasn't listening. Got diverted. Got my attention over here somewhere. But self-denial means that there's some things in life that just do not fit who we are. And if I think about it, walking in step with him, there is peace. There is tranquility. There is contentment. There is joy. There is satisfaction. Troubles, heartaches, trials, burdens, yes, but beneath all that, I'm learning. I'm learning how to trust him. I'm getting insight, seeing things I've never seen before, know a different way to help somebody. In other words, when you're walking in step with him, listen carefully, you cannot lose. You cannot lose walking in step with him. Listen, out of step, you cannot win. You may get something temporarily, but it won't last. It'll turn to ashes in your hand. Cannot beat walking in step with him. Self-denial. Well, there's one last word, and that's service. Look at that one. Now, if you look at the life of Jesus, what was he doing? When I think about what a simple life he lived in some ways, now complex in others, he said, the Father sent me not to be served, but to serve and to give my life for others. Lay it down, crucifixion. When you walk in step with Jesus Christ, you will serve God. Now, the reason I know that is this. If he didn't intend for you to serve him, he wouldn't have given you a spiritual gift, which Peter says, and says it so very clearly in this fourth chapter, when he says, as each one has received a special gift, employ it in serving one another as good stewards of the manifold grace of God. There is no excuse for a believer not serving God in some fashion. Now, we're not talking about getting on a stage or preaching or leading music or singing in the choir, orchestra. That's something. That's all these are important. It's where you work. It's where you live. In other words, every single one of us has the privilege of serving God in some fashion every day. Walking in step with him and serving him doesn't mean the same thing as just being busy. There are a lot of people who are just busy. They're not serving God. When you're serving him, you are carrying out that action on the basis of who you are and the fact that you're being obedient to God and you are available for him to work his life in and through you to speak to somebody else's life, deal with him in such a fashion that it helps them. Now, you got six words. I want to challenge you to write them in your Bible. On one line, or however you want to put it, right down the back of your Bible. And then, tomorrow morning when you get up. Now, you know, when I give you suggestions, it's only for your good, and I know it works. There's some things that I have on my desk that I read every day. Sometimes things I put on the mirror in the bathroom, I read every day. I want to get it in my mind so that I that's just the way I think. So, if you will put it in your Bible, wake up tomorrow, or tonight before you go to bed, you can just say to him, now, Lord, tomorrow morning. It's better to wake up in the morning and just say, Lord, today, here I am to walk in step with you today, and just go through those words, and just end it by saying, however you want me to serve you, with whom and to whom, here I am, Lord. I'm listening, and I'm trusting you, and I'm believing you, and I'm thanking you ahead of time that before this day is over, I will have walked in step with you, and I will have discovered something fantastic. Because he's who he is, your life will never be boring walking in step with him. Amen? Father, how grateful we are this morning for the wonders of your word. And I pray the Holy Spirit will sink this truth deep into every single person's heart. I pray for someone today who is not saved, not a Christian, never trusted you as their Savior. Help them to understand what they're missing. That no matter how much money they have, a position or prominence, prestige, and all the rest, all of that together wouldn't equal what it means to walk in step with Jesus Christ.

0: create within their heart such a hunger for truth and light and life. They'll turn their back on everything in order to receive Jesus Christ as their personal Savior. And this we ask in His wonderful name. Amen.
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8: Today's scripture reading is Isaiah chapter 52, verse 7, and Romans chapter 10, verse 15. How lovely on the mountains are the feet of him who brings good news, who announces peace and brings good news of happiness, who announces

0: The Raising Godly Boys Minute with Mark Hancock.
1: Fidgeting, being loud, having trouble staying seated, running or climbing when it's not appropriate. That sounds like a boy. We used to consider these normal behaviors for young boys, but now they're listed as symptoms of ADHD. Attention disorders are certainly real, but in some cases, what if instead of changing our boys' behavior, we adjusted our approach as adults? For instance, too much screen time, not enough exercise can make it hard for your son to sleep at night. In turn, being tired can make it hard for him to focus during the day. What if you turned off all screens after dinner, took a family walk before bed instead? You and your son will both reap the benefits. To learn about raising boys to be healthy, godly men, go to Trail Life USA or RaisingGodlyBoys.com.
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0: This is John MacArthur. Please join me for today's Portraits of Grace. Jesus spoke of being poor in spirit. What did he mean? Well, the Puritan writer Thomas Watson offered 7 ways to determine if you're poor in spirit. See how you measure up. 1, you'll be weaned from self, seeking to glorify God and minister to others. 2, you'll focus on Christ, longing to be more like Him. 3, you'll be content, accepting God's sovereign control over your circumstances. 4, you'll recognize your own weaknesses and appreciate the strengths of others. 5, you'll spend time in prayer, seeking God's strength and blessing. 6, you'll take Christ on His terms, giving up anything to please Him. 7, you'll praise God for the wonder of His grace. This is John MacArthur encouraging you to live as portraits of grace.
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2: Here are the current weather conditions as issued by Environment Canada.
3: High level,
2: cloudy,
3: 8.
2: Wind from the east at 8 kilometers an hour. Taking a look at Fort Vermilion,
3: 10.
2: Wind from the east-northeast at

0: 3 kilometers an hour. Taking a look at Garden River, 7. Wind from the north-northeast at 3 kilometers an hour. And finally, Fort Chipewyan, sunny. 4. Wind from the east at 11 kilometers an hour. This has been your local weather update here on CIM Radio.
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1: When I launched a faith-based consulting practice, a partner helped me start the business. 6 months later, he returned to banking while I carried on alone, very alone. 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I began looking for Bible studies, networking groups, and I even started a group for CEOs. In Genesis 2:18, God said, "It is not good for the man to be alone. I will make a helper suitable for him." 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If you're feeling isolated, look for a godly friend or friends in which to confide.
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1: The household model for the church is beautifully illustrated when Paul, Silas, and Timothy ministered in Thessalonica. Listen once again to what I shared in yesterday's program, the very words of the Apostle Paul.
2: We were gentle among you, as a nurse nurtures her own children. Like a father with his own children, we encouraged, comforted, and implored each one of you to walk worthy of God, who calls you into his own kingdom and glory.
1: When Paul wrote these words, he made it clear that God's plan for leadership in the family is basically the same as God's plan for leadership in the church. You see, when godly fathers and mothers become church leaders, they're to become godly fathers and mothers in the church. For example, here's what Paul wrote about a father who becomes a pastoral leader.
2: He must manage his own household competently and have his children under control with all dignity. If anyone does not know how to manage his own household, how will he take care of God's church?
1: For leaders to function effectively in the church, we must be functioning effectively in our families. This, of course, does not mean perfection, because on the side of heaven, there are no perfect families. But there is a quality of maturity that reflects more and more Christ's fullness.
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3: Good morning. 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His mercies endure forever. 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
2: I am Hermann Dietrich, D-I-T-T-R-I-C-H, and I am married to Erica. At present, I am now in Fort Vermilion at St. Luke's Anglican Church. He must increase, but I must decrease. John 3, verse 30.

Good morning. Here's what's happening. Prayers are rising for activists at sea as Israel's military has intercepted vessels from the Global Samud flotilla off Cyprus. More than 50 ships departed Turkey last week attempting to reach Gaza. At least 17 boats were boarded within 3 hours. Live streams captured tense moments before going dark. The situation remains fluid as the world watches and prays for peace and protection for all involved. A cruise ship struck by hantavirus outbreak has docked at Rotterdam, Europe's largest port, for disinfection. The MV Hondius

0: carry 25 remaining crew members and 2 medical personnel after passengers disembarked in Tenerife last week. Crew members now enter quarantine as health workers in hazmat suits work to contain the illness. We pray for the healing and safe return home. The iconic Canadian Forces snowbirds could be grounded for years. Defense Minister David McGuinty is expected to announce today in Moose Jaw the team's future, including the fate of its aging CT-114 Tudor jets. Critics warn any gap between the Tudor's retirement and a replacement aircraft could interrupt more than 5 decades of aerial performances. No air shows are currently scheduled for 2027. Pollen levels across Canada have doubled in recent years, and allergy sufferers are paying the price. Researcher Daniel Coates of Aerobiology Research Laboratories says climate change is partly responsible. Warmer weather means more pollen. This spring's cooler start has caused multiple tree species to release pollen simultaneously. Experts also say cities' long-standing performance for planting male trees over female ones is making urban allergies worse. Alberta is breaking ground on the largest private aviation investment in provincial history. De Havilland Field in Wheatland County will cover more than 600 hectares and create up to 3,000 permanent jobs. The campus includes an aircraft assembly facility, runway, parts distribution center, and maintenance hub. Alberta's government has also ordered 5 water bombers from De Havilland Canada in a $400 million deal. Campers across the Northwest were hitting the trails over the May long weekend, but wildfire officials urged caution. Tennis McNabb says more than 100 fires this year have already been linked to campfires and off-highway vehicles. Officials are reminding people to fully extinguish campfires, follow local fire restrictions, and avoid parking hot ATVs in dry grass. Remember, anyone spotting smoke should call 310-FIRE. Inclusion Lethbridge is honoring a Lethbridge Elementary School for the 2nd year in a row. Fleetwood Bodden has won the Betty Grigg Inclusion Education Award, which recognizes a Southern Alberta school that best demonstrates inclusion for staff, students, and families. School Board Chair Christine Light says the division is exceptionally proud of its staff. Last year, Nicholas Sharon Elementary took home the award. And Keys for Kids Ministry launches its 8th annual Summer Reading Club on June 1st. Through Word with Zach devotionals for kids and Unlocked for teens, hundreds of children worldwide are spending June through August in God's Word daily. 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
1: Potiphar left everything he had in Joseph's care. Genesis 39:6.
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1: Genesis chapter 39, verses 2 through 6 and 20 through 23. The Lord was with Joseph, so that he prospered, and he lived in the house of his Egyptian master. When his master saw that the Lord was with him, and that the Lord gave him success in everything he did, Joseph found favor in his eyes and became his attendant. Potiphar put him in charge of his household, and he entrusted to his care everything he owned. From the time he put him in charge of his household and of all that he owned, the Lord blessed the household of the Egyptian because of Joseph. The blessing of the Lord was on

0: everything Potiphar had, both in the house and in the field. So Potiphar left everything he had in Joseph's care. With Joseph in charge, he did not concern himself with anything except the food he ate. And now, picking up at verse 20, Joseph's master took him and put him in prison, the place where the king's prisoners were confined. But while Joseph was there in the prison, the Lord was with him. He showed him kindness and granted him favor in the eyes of the prison warden. So the warden put Joseph in charge of all those held in the prison, and he was made responsible for all that was done there. The warden paid no attention to anything under Joseph's care, because the Lord was with Joseph and gave him success in whatever he did. Fully Dedicated to God, written by Leslie Coe. Like all Singaporean men, I had to serve in the country's armed forces when I turned 18. To be honest, I approached the conscription, which lasted 2.5 years, most reluctantly. Like many other young men, I tried to do the minimum, obeying instructions to the letter, no more, no less. Some, however, threw themselves into their tasks and ultimately gained much from their experience, learning about leadership and endurance. In hindsight, I realized that this type of effort and positive attitude would have pleased God, much like what Joseph showed in Scripture. Despite being sold off as a slave and imprisoned later on, he fulfilled all his assigned responsibilities with the greatest dedication. Instead of resenting his situation, he took his role seriously, so much so that Potiphar left everything he had in Joseph's care. Joseph also ended up in charge of the prison, and finally, all of Egypt. Centuries later, the Apostle Paul would also urge believers in Jesus, saying in Colossians 3, "Whatever you do, whether in word or deed, do it all in the name of the Lord Jesus." While our situations may be far from ideal, may God help us to be faithful in the tasks assigned to us. For we're working for Him, the one who sees our true heart. Let's pray. Lord, You are the God who sees every act of faithfulness and values our wholehearted service. Help us to serve with diligence and joy, even when the tasks before us feel small or hard. May all we do today honor You and reflect the name of Jesus. Thank You, Lord. In Jesus' name we pray. Amen.
1: As you go about your day, reflect on these questions. What undesirable situations have you found yourself in? How did you respond in attitude and in actions?

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3: Good morning, and thanks for joining us. Psalm chapter 5, verse 3 says, "Listen to my voice in the morning, Lord. Each morning I bring my requests to you and wait expectantly." We hope you have a blessed day. CIM, bringing good news to Northern Canada's people.

0: The Mercy Shippen looked across the hospital ward. In one bed lay a 2-year-old boy, recovering from cleft lip and palate surgery. Just days earlier, he'd arrived, frightened and unsure. Now he rested peacefully, his mother smiling beside him. Nearby, a 4-year-old was healing from a more complex procedure and was being gently comforted by another nurse. Across the room, a 30-year-old mother was preparing for follow-up surgery. She missed her husband and children deeply, but was grateful to receive much-needed care. In that quiet moment, Ellen realized each bed held more than a patient. They held stories. They held hope. Ellen later shared, "We believe every prayer prayed, every word of love spoken, every need tenderly cared for will not be forgotten, not by these families, nor by our Father in heaven."
1: Find out more about Mercy Ships by browsing to mercyships.org.
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0: This is Max McLean. How should we respond to our enemies? Listen to the Bible from Matthew 5. You have heard that it was said, love your neighbor and hate your enemy. But I tell you, love your enemies and pray for those who persecute you, that you may be sons of your Father in heaven. He causes his sun to rise on the evil and the good, and sends rain on the righteous and the unrighteous. If you love those who love you, what reward will you get? Are not even the tax collectors doing that? And if you greet only your brothers, what are you doing more than others? Do not even pagans do that? Be perfect, therefore, as your heavenly Father is perfect. From Matthew 5. Listen to the Bible. It's great for the soul.
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2: Here are the current weather conditions as issued by Environment Canada.
3: In high level,
2: mostly cloudy,
3: 8.
2: Wind from the east
3: at 8 kilometers an hour.
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3: 9.
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3: Fort Chipewyan,
2: sunny. 4. Wind from the east-southeast
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0: Welcome to Bible Q&A with John MacArthur. This is Denny Nugent here with John, author of the best-selling MacArthur New Testament Commentary Series. Well, John, many years ago you had to grapple with the question, does God want me to be a pastor? There's probably a young man listening right now who's asking that same question, wondering if a lifetime in the ministry is ahead of him. Well, of course, the Bible has a lot to say about what a pastor should be, his duties, his character, but does it also give direction to someone wondering if pastoral ministry is what God wants for him? Is there a go-to passage you point young men toward?
1: The go-to passage that I would identify is when Paul wrote to Timothy and said, if a man desires the office of an overseer or a pastor, he desires a noble work. Do you desire it? How strongly do you desire it? I've told young men, if you can do anything else, do it. If you're divided into whether you want to be a pastor or not, then you maybe ought to just wait before you plunge into pastoral ministry. It needs to be a wholehearted, passionate desire that isn't shared with any other interest. And then I think there's another aspect of it. Before you plunge into being a pastor, you need to know what a pastor's responsibility is. It is this: to feed the flock of God and to live a godly example that they can follow. Are you willing to be an example of godliness and spend your entire life in the Word of God, studying, preparing, being purified to proclaim the Word of God, to teach the Word of God, and thus to feed the sheep? That's what pastors do. And it's hard work, and it's a lifelong commitment. Those are the things to be considered. And if you pass those tests and the passion still fires in your heart, pursue it.
0: All right, thanks for the advice, John. This is Bible Q&A with John MacArthur. If you'd like more in-depth teaching, visit MacArthurCommentaries.com.
2: 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And my favorite verse is John 14:6. I am the way, the truth, and the life. No one can come to the Father except through me.

0: Kids are being shaped by stories every day. The question is, which story will define them? Hi, I'm Mark Gothier with Crew and Making Your Life Count. Matt Markin says the answer is the gospel, the true story of creation, fall, redemption, and restoration.
1: There's a big movement within children's ministry that is biblical. 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That is theological, it's right, it's true. So the family ministries movement has done a great job of spotlighting the role of parents. But I think we need to be careful that we don't diminish the 1 hour a week we might have with a child in the church, because every moment matters.
0: Never underestimate the power of one moment pointing a child to Jesus Christ. It could change everything. Learn more at crew.org/life.
2: Hi, my name is Jean Campbell, and heaven is my home. I'm just here recruiting.

Good morning. Here's what's happening. Prayers are rising for activists at sea as Israel's military has intercepted vessels from the Global Samud Flotilla off Cyprus. More than 50 ships departed Turkey last week attempting to reach Gaza. At least 17 boats were boarded within 3 hours. Live streams captured tense moments before going dark. The situation remains fluid as the world watches and prays for peace and protection for all involved. A cruise ship struck by hantavirus outbreak has docked at Rotterdam, Europe's largest port, for disinfection. The MV Hondius carried 25 remaining crew members and 2 medical personnel after passengers disembarked in Tenerife last week. Crew members now enter quarantine as health workers in hazmat suits work to contain the illness. We pray for the healing and safe return home. The iconic Canadian Forces snowbirds could be grounded for years. Defense Minister David McGuinty is expected to announce today in Moose Jaw the team's future, including the fate of its aging CT-114 Tudor jets. Critics warn any gap between the Tudor's retirement and a replacement aircraft could interrupt more than 5 decades of aerial performances. No air shows are currently scheduled for 2027. Pollen levels across Canada have doubled in recent years, and allergy sufferers are paying the price. Researcher Daniel Coates of Aerobiology Research Laboratories says climate change is partly responsible. Warmer weather means more pollen.

0: This spring's cooler start has caused multiple tree species to release pollen simultaneously. Experts also say cities' long-standing performance for planting male trees over female ones is making urban allergies worse. Alberta is breaking ground on the largest private aviation investment in provincial history. De Havilland Field in Wheatland County will cover more than 600 hectares and create up to 3,000 permanent jobs. The campus includes an aircraft assembly facility, runway, parts distribution center, and maintenance hub. Alberta's government has also ordered 5 water bombers from De Havilland Canada in a $400 million deal. Campers across the Northwest were hitting the trails over the May long weekend, but wildfire officials urged caution. Tennis McNabb says more than 100 fires this year have already been linked to campfires and off-highway vehicles. Officials are reminding people to fully extinguish campfires, follow local fire restrictions, and avoid parking hot ATVs in dry grass. Remember, anyone spotting smoke should call 310-FIRE. Inclusion Lethbridge is honoring a Lethbridge Elementary School for the second year in a row. Fleetwood Bodden has won the Betty Grigg Inclusion Education Award, which recognizes a Southern Alberta school that best demonstrates inclusion for staff, students, and families. School Board Chair Christine Light says the division is exceptionally proud of its staff. Last year, Nicholas Sharon Elementary took home the award. And Keys for Kids Ministry launches its 8th annual Summer Reading Club on June 1st. Through Word with Zach devotionals for kids and Unlocked for teens, hundreds of children worldwide are spending June through August in God's Word daily. 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
1: I'm Ruth Kramer with Mission Network News. Targeted operations take out a serious threat in Nigeria, but will it change anything for persecuted believers? Stick around to find out. Then later, Iran's latest news is a praise report, not a bulletin. We'll explain what we mean in just a few moments. But first, a joint operation by Nigerian and United States forces over the weekend killed a top ISIS leader based in Nigeria. U.S. President Donald Trump described Abu Bilal al-Maliki as second in command of ISIS globally. Greg Kelly with Unknown Nation says other leaders within ISIS will fill the gap, but for now.
2: The encouraging thing about this that we haven't seen really in the last 15 years is a pretty robust involvement from the Nigerian government and military itself.
1: Nigeria's response to Islamic insurgents has often been criticized. Government leaders maintain that extremists target people of all faiths, not mainly Christians. Yet according to Open Doors, more Christians were killed in Nigeria between October 2024 and September 2025 than in the rest of the world combined. Regardless of the political debate, Kelly says the need for gospel workers remains urgent.
2: This is putting it on the front lines and to the front of our attention so that we can be praying for Northern Nigeria.
1: Among Northern Nigeria's unreached people groups are the Fulani, the Hausa, and the Kanuri.
2: Pray for laborers that would be sent forth into these areas. We need to pray for resources like our solar-powered audio Bibles. And we also need to pray for leaders to be matured and growing up.
1: Meanwhile, the current war in the Middle East is affecting this year's Hajj. The Hajj is an annual Islamic pilgrimage to Mecca in Saudi Arabia, and this year it takes place May 25th through the 29th. Usually, millions attend, but this year could be different. Airspace around the Persian Gulf remains unstable, and safety is difficult to guarantee. Pierre Hosni of Horizons International tells us.
3: A lot of airline companies are not willing to fly in the region.
1: The conflict also raises questions about whether Shiite Muslims will attend.
3: But there has been war now between the Shiites and the Sunnis across that Persian Gulf.
1: Because of this, Saudi authorities will likely stay on high alert for possible terrorist threats. Still, for many people, Hajj points to a deep longing to

0: draw near to God.
1: Muslims are looking toward these physical acts that you can do to receive their forgiveness of sins.
0: Yet many remain unsure if they've actually pleased God. Outwardly, they may seem devout, while inwardly longing for his love and acceptance. Pray for the more than 2 billion Muslims worldwide, both attending the Hajj and those staying home. Pray especially
1: that they would be able to find the only true way to receive forgiveness of sins, which is through Jesus' sacrifice, not through their own human actions.
0: To learn how to pray for Muslims during Hajj, go to missionnews.org. And Iran's ambitions keep it on the global stage. Today's headlines spotlight the Islamic Republic's role in a regional war. In spring of 2006, nuclear aspirations pitted Iran against the West. Another ambitious experiment that year sought to reach Iran for Christ. Mohabbat TV began as the first 24/7 Christian satellite channel available to Iranians in Farsi. Heart for Iran's Edwin Abnu says,
2: "First, we thought it was going to be a lot of struggle. People are not going to be receptive. But we were shocked. Not too long after the launch, we saw a lot of calls and contacts started coming in. We processed about 700 contacts a day."
0: Mohabbat TV grew and morphed into a coalition known today as Heart for Iran. The Body of Christ in Iran also saw a growth spurt.
2: During Shah's time, we just had 500 Muslim background believers. In 2020, a survey came out and 1.5% of Iranian populations are now Christians. This is about 1 million, and that's a huge increase.
0: Iranians today are disillusioned and searching. You can help them find Jesus through Heart for Iran.
2: Islam is bankrupt in Iran, and people are looking for alternative answers. And the beautiful answer that they can find and they're receptive to is Christian faith. So Iranians are very much open to the gospel.
0: Thanks for listening to Mission Network News, a service of One Way Ministries. 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I'm Ruth Kramer.
3: Potiphar left everything he had in Joseph's care. Genesis 39:6.
4: Welcome to today's encouragement from Our Daily Bread. 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
3: Genesis chapter 39, verses 2 through 6 and 20 through 23. The Lord was with Joseph, so that he prospered, and he lived in the house of his Egyptian master. When his master saw that the Lord was with him, and that the Lord gave him success in everything he did, Joseph found favor in his eyes and became his attendant. Potiphar put him in charge of his household, and he entrusted to his care everything he owned. From the time he put him in charge of his household and of all that he owned, the Lord blessed the household of the Egyptian because of Joseph. The blessing of the Lord was on everything Potiphar had, both in the house and in the field. So Potiphar left everything he had in Joseph's care. With Joseph in charge, he did not concern himself with anything except the food he ate. And now picking up at verse 20. Joseph's master took him and put him in prison, the place where the king's prisoners were confined. But while Joseph was there in the prison, the Lord was with him. He showed him kindness and granted him favor in the eyes of the prison warden. So the warden put Joseph in charge of all those held in the prison, and he was made responsible for all that was done there. The warden paid no attention to anything under Joseph's care, because the Lord was with Joseph and gave him success in whatever he did. Fully Dedicated to God, written by Leslie Coe. Like all Singaporean men, I had to serve in the country's armed forces when I turned 18. To be honest, I approached the conscription, which lasted 2.5 years, most reluctantly. Like many other young men, I tried to do the minimum, obeying instructions to the letter, no more, no less. Some, however, threw themselves into their tasks and ultimately gained much from their experience, learning about leadership and endurance. In hindsight, I realized that this type of effort and positive attitude would have pleased God, much like what Joseph showed in Scripture. Despite being sold off as a slave and imprisoned later on, he fulfilled all his assigned responsibilities with the greatest dedication. Instead of

0: far from ideal. May God help us to be faithful in the tasks assigned to us, for we're working for Him, the one who sees our true heart. Let's pray. Lord, You are the God who sees every act of faithfulness and values our wholehearted service. 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May all we do today honor You and reflect the name of Jesus. Thank You, Lord. In Jesus' name we pray. Amen.
1: 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How did you respond in attitude and in actions?

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2: High level,
1: sunny.
2: 8, wind calm. 4, Fort Vermilion. 10, wind from the east at 4 kilometers an hour. 4, Garden River. 10, wind calm. And Fort Chipewyan,
1: sunny.
2: 5, wind from the east-southeast at 17 kilometers an hour.
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1: Ever since Dad got married again, he's always been too busy to talk to me.
2: That can be very frustrating, but I know someone who's never too busy to talk. Have you ever been ghosted by a friend? My name is Zach. Thanks for listening to Keys for Kids. Have you ever called or texted a friend and you don't hear back from them after a few hours? It can be frustrating if you get ignored like that. It's even worse if you never get a reply. But I know someone who is always ready to talk. Check out Psalm 145, verse 18. It says, "The Lord is near to all who call on Him, to all who call on Him in truth." Our story for today is called, "God Isn't Too Busy." "Pick up, Dad." Harlow held her mom's phone. "I need to talk to you." She heard her dad's voice and smiled.

0: smiled. Then she realized it was just his voicemail. "We'll try again later," Mom said. "He must be busy with work." Harlow sighed. Ever since her dad had gotten remarried, he was always too busy for her and her sister. Either he was working or he was hanging out with his new wife and her kids. He didn't have time for them anymore. After dinner that evening, Harlow watched as Haven typed a text to their dad. "Call me," her little sister said, her fingers moving over their mom's phone. "Tell him I have to talk to him about school," Harlow said. Haven wrinkled her nose. "I don't know how to spell that." Mom looked between them with a sad smile. "Just tell him to call, and if he doesn't call before bedtime, you can try calling him." Bedtime came without a response from Dad, and Harlow sank down onto the floor outside the bathroom as Mom combed her sister's hair after her bath. "Let's try again." Mom grabbed her phone after braiding Haven's hair. Harlow waited as her mom tried to get in touch with Dad. She knew he wouldn't answer. Mom lowered the phone from her ear. "You know what, girls? This makes me think of something I was reading in my Bible earlier. Your dad has been busy a lot lately, but do you know who's never too busy for you?" "God?" Haven asked. Mom nodded. "The Bible says we can talk with him any time, morning, noon, and night. He's there when we get up, when we eat lunch, and when we're lying in bed and can't sleep. He's never too busy for us." "Do you think he knows how much we miss talking to Dad?" Harlow asked. "I do. Jesus became human to save us, which means he understands everything we feel, and I think he hurts for you." Harlow blinked her eyes, feeling like she might cry. "I'm glad we have God," she said, "and I'm really glad that he doesn't get too busy to listen to us." Well, how about you? Have you ever wanted to talk to someone only to have them be too busy to pay attention to you? It hurts, doesn't it? Jesus understands how you feel, and he has all the time in the world for you. He loves you so much that he died for your sins so you can have a relationship with him. You can talk to him anytime. He's never too busy to hear what you have to say. Our key verse once again from the Psalms, chapter 145, verse 18.
1: "The Lord is near to all who call on him, to all who call on him in truth."
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0: Our daughter-in-law, Dallas, sent a picture to the family of my son, Steve, holding their 5-month-old son. Dallas realized too late that it revealed more of Steve's white legs than she'd intended. Our other son, Jeff, typed a reply, "Those are really nice shorts, Steve. Do they have them in men's sizes?" That's what they call a backhanded compliment, like saying, "That's a really great picture of you. It doesn't look like you at all." The truth is, most of us don't need another backhanded compliment. We could use some forehanded ones. Proverbs 15:4 says, "A gentle tongue is a tree of life." So try out a couple of these today. "Thanks for your hard work. You can do it. That color looks great on you. You the best." Or, "Hey, I like the way those white legs bring out your teeth."
1: This is Laugh Again with Phil Calloway. If you'd like to hear the regular daily program or discover all things Laugh Again, visit us at laughagain.ca. Laugh Again. Truth bringing laughter to life.
2: Hi, my name is Abe Claussen. In today's complex and confused world, Jesus' message is clear and simple. "Come to me and I will give you rest. Trust in me and you will never be disgraced." Matthew 11:28 and Romans 10:11.

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1: Good morning. Here's what's happening. Prayers are rising for activists at sea as Israel's military has intercepted vessels from the Global Samud Flotilla off Cyprus. More than 50 ships departed Turkey last week attempting to reach Gaza. At least 17 boats were boarded within 3 hours. Live streams captured tense moments before going dark. The situation remains fluid as the world watches and prays for peace and protection for all involved. A cruise ship struck by hantavirus outbreak has docked at

0: Rotterdam, Europe's largest port for disinfection. The MV Hondius carried 25 remaining crew members and two medical personnel after passengers disembarked in Tenerife last week. Crew members now enter quarantine as health workers in hazmat suits work to contain the illness. We pray for the healing and safe return home. The iconic Canadian Forces Snowbirds could be grounded for years. Defense Minister David McGuinty is expected to announce today in Moose Jaw the team's future, including the fate of its aging CT-114 Tudor jets. Critics warn any gap between the Tudor's retirement and a replacement aircraft could interrupt more than five decades of aerial performances. No air shows are currently scheduled for 2027. Pollen levels across Canada have doubled in recent years, and allergy sufferers are paying the price. Researcher Daniel Coates of Aerobiology Research Laboratories says climate change is partly responsible. Warmer weather means more pollen. This spring's cooler start has caused multiple tree species to release pollen simultaneously. Experts also say cities' long-standing performance for planting male trees over female ones is making urban allergies worse. Alberta is breaking ground on the largest private aviation investment in provincial history. De Havilland Field in Wheatland County will cover more than 600 hectares and create up to 3,000 permanent jobs. The campus includes an aircraft assembly facility, runway, parts distribution center, and maintenance hub. Alberta's government has also ordered 5 water bombers from De Havilland Canada in a $400 million deal. Campers across the Northwest were hitting the trails over the May long weekend, but wildfire officials urged caution. Tennis McNabb says more than 100 fires this year have already been linked to campfires and off-highway vehicles. Officials are reminding people to fully extinguish campfires, follow local fire restrictions, and avoid parking hot ATVs in dry grass. Remember, anyone spotting smoke should call 310-FIRE. Inclusion Lethbridge is honoring a Lethbridge Elementary School for the second year in a row. Fleetwood Bodden has won the Betty Grigg Inclusion Education Award, which recognizes a Southern Alberta school that best demonstrates inclusion for staff, students, and families. School Board Chair Christine Light says the division is exceptionally proud of its staff. Last year, Nicholas Sharon Elementary took home the award. And Keys for Kids Ministry launches its 8th annual Summer Reading Club on June 1st. 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

0: Hi, I'm John Sorensen, president of Evangelism Explosion International, and you're listening to Share Life Today. We were gathered together on a Thursday night for evangelism training. This particular night, Dr. D. James Kennedy caught the attention of a young man on the front row and said, "Don't move, not even a muscle. You have a poisonous snake under your chair. Don't look. He's looking right at your leg. When he looks away, I'll tell you, be ready to jump out of that chair. Steady, ready, jump." Well, that young man nearly jumped through the roof. The point that Dr. Kennedy made was simple. If that young man really believed him, then his belief would have certainly, logically, radically turned to action. True belief always does. And the truth we believe is that there is a hurting world in need of a Savior. Jesus came and died to forgive us our sins, if only we'll believe. But many don't know because they haven't heard, and it's our job to tell them. So let's get prepared and get ready to share. Visit sharelife.today.
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2: Here are the current weather conditions as issued by Environment Canada.
3: For high level,
2: partly cloudy,
3: 12,
2: wind from the east at 11 kilometers an hour. Taking a look at Fort Vermilion, 13. Wind from the east at 3 kilometers an hour.
3: For Garden River,
2: 10.
3: Wind from the north at 2 kilometers an hour.
2: And Fort Chipewyan,
3: partly cloudy,
2: 6.
3: Wind from the east-southeast at 22 kilometers an hour.
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1: One of my favorite anecdotes was the story of Alexander the Great. And on one occasion, a young soldier became so paralyzed with fear that he fled the battle scene. And when the battle was over, he was brought to the tent of Alexander the Great. And Alexander looked at the soldier and said to the young man, "What's your name?" And the boy replied, "My name is Alexander." Alexander the Great said, "Well, son, you either change your conduct or change your name." So if we're not going to display the name of Christ in our lives, then we better change our name.
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1: Good morning. Here's what's happening. Prayers are rising for activists at sea as Israel's military has intercepted vessels from the Global Samud Flotilla off Cyprus. More than 50 ships departed Turkey last week attempting to reach Gaza. At least 17 boats were boarded within 3 hours. Live streams captured tense moments before going dark. The situation remains fluid as the world watches and prays for peace and protection for all involved. A cruise ship struck by hantavirus outbreak has docked at Rotterdam, Europe's largest port, for disinfection. The MV Hondius carried 25 remaining crew members and 2 medical personnel after passengers disembarked in Tenerife last week. Crew members now enter quarantine as health workers in hazmat suits work to contain the illness. We pray for the healing and safe return home. The iconic Canadian Forces snowbirds could be grounded for years. Defense Minister David McGuinty is expected to announce today in Moose Jaw the team's future, including the fate of its aging CT-114 Tudor jets. Critics warn any gap between the Tudor's retirement and a replacement aircraft could interrupt more than 5 decades of aerial performances. No air shows are currently scheduled for 2027. Pollen levels across Canada have doubled in recent years, and allergy sufferers are paying the price. Researcher Daniel Coates of Aerobiology Research Laboratories says climate change is partly responsible. Warmer weather means more pollen. This spring's cooler start has caused multiple tree species to release

0: pollen simultaneously. Experts also say cities' long-standing performance for planting male trees over female ones is making urban allergies worse. Alberta is breaking ground on the largest private aviation investment in provincial history. De Havilland Field in Wheatland County will cover more than 600 hectares and create up to 3,000 permanent jobs. The campus includes an aircraft assembly facility, runway, parts distribution center, and maintenance hub. Alberta's government has also ordered 5 water bombers from De Havilland Canada in a $400 million deal. Campers across the Northwest were hitting the trails over the May long weekend, but wildfire officials urged caution. Tennis McNabb says more than 100 fires this year have already been linked to campfires and off-highway vehicles. Officials are reminding people to fully extinguish campfires, follow local fire restrictions, and avoid parking hot ATVs in dry grass. Remember, anyone spotting smoke should call 310-FIRE. Inclusion Lethbridge is honoring a Lethbridge Elementary School for the second year in a row. Fleetwood Bodden has won the Betty Grigg Inclusion Education Award, which recognizes a Southern Alberta school that best demonstrates inclusion for staff, students, and families. School Board Chair Christine Light says the division is exceptionally proud of its staff. Last year, Nicholas Sharon Elementary took home the award. And Keys for Kids Ministry launches its 8th annual Summer Reading Club on June 1st. 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
2: We start thinking through what aspect of this is a lie, what aspect of this is true, what would God say about this, and we have to discern, I don't want that to drag me down that path again, because that's not where God wants me to go. So the discern step is saying what is true and what is not true, asking the Holy Spirit for his clarity on how to find that answer so we know what to do with it next.
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3: We've got an emotional coach back with us.
4: How do you feel about that? How do you like talking about all these emotions?
3: I actually do, as long as she doesn't counsel me or, you know, jump into my life. But no, she is. It's really, really helpful stuff, and you're going to love it. She wrote a book called Emotional Confidence, and we're going to jump in right now. Let's go.
4: Let me ask you, because I'll ask women a lot of times as we go through trauma or just lies from the past.
2: Yeah.
4: What is the lie that you started to believe about yourself and the lie you started to believe about God?
2: Yes.
4: Were there any lies? Like, I can hear the lies you're believing about yourself. I have to be perfect. What about God? Was there anything skewed in your view of God?
2: That is the thing that I think a lot of men and women, I work specifically with women, but it's amazing. When we start digging into this, we can see, yes, I'm believing a lie. But as part of that, there's been so many things that have happened that are challenging or difficult or painful. And there's this slow little crack in our foundation of faith in God that's developed. Mm. And we can't move forward in that confidence in Christ if we have this little crack of, yeah, but is he going to come through? Is he really good?

0: Because if he's really good, then why did my mom die? Why did he allow that to happen to my son?
1: Why did I go through this terrible divorce?
0: And even if we're like, we can sit on the outside and go, God is good. We trust him. We love him. But if there's that little bit of, yeah, but this is why dealing with the emotions is so important, because it's building inside and it is separating us from God, so that suddenly we find, you know what? It's really hard for me to trust God again. It's really hard for me to have faith that he's going to change this. I don't know if I'm going to walk away from my faith, but you know, how do I move forward?
1: I think Dave and I experienced it. I have sexual abuse. Lord, like, where were you?
0: Yes.
1: Dave's dad walked out on them.
0: Wow.
1: That was a big one for you. Like, God.
2: Oh, my brother dying. I was 7 years old. I mean, you gotta be kidding me.
1: Yeah.
2: Yeah. I basically didn't know it. I don't think we do at that age, but I believed the lie that I have no one taking care of me. I take care of me.
0: Mm.
2: I had an amazing mom. I felt like she cared for me, but it's like, there's no God.
0: Yes.
2: I mean, my mom believes that. I mean, I used to sort of snicker like, how do you believe in a God that let this happen?
0: Yeah.
2: And so I think I developed the lie, I got to be good. Mm-hmm. And I'm gifted at this, so that's my ticket. I'll be loved and approved and, you know, get all the accolades and walk into the high school and everybody will know me who I am because I can do something on a football field.
0: Exactly.
2: That was my lie. And then the question is, you know, again, I come to Christ in college and I'm a new creature in Christ, but I bring that into our marriage.
1: And so do I.
2: And don't realize you're bringing that into your marriage. I mean, we had Deborah Flate on here several times, and Deborah has a quote that says, marriage is a mirror to your wounds.
0: Oh, wow.
2: And you know, when she said that, I'm like, she's right.
0: So
2: it's like you get this gift, which you hate, because they're showing you who you are. You know, you hate that, but it's a gift. It's like she or he is like, I'm reflecting back.
0: Mm.
2: Some of these wounds, you don't realize they're there. They're going to come out. It's like marriage has that amazing ability to bring it all out. And then you got to deal with it, and a lot don't.
1: Well,
2: and they can't make it.
1: And maybe this is a good time to get into your book and talk about your ADD principles.
0: Yes.
1: You know, of how we, like, that could be a good way to enter into this conversation.
0: Yeah. Before we enter in, and we can talk about that in a second, I wanted to comment on what you said. I think what's the hardest part is that you can sit here and say that you have all that happening. You have the awareness.
2: Yeah.
0: But imagine if you're just going through life and if you haven't given yourself permission, or it's too painful, you don't want to look at that. All you know is it's just hard to trust God, or I'm constantly angry. I'm constantly frustrated. I don't know how to get over this. I don't know how to get past this.
2: Right.
0: If you haven't made that connection and felt like you have the ability, like, what do you do with that?
1: Yeah.
0: So this is why so many people are stuck in this overwhelm, exhaustion, rut of survival, because they're just like, they have all this going on, but they don't even know what it's coming from.
1: And they probably feel guilty about having these doubts and wondering if God is there.
0: Why can't I just believe it?
1: They can't even say it out loud.
0: Yes.
1: But you're saying, no, if you're having that, that's a good indicator. Oh, I need to go back and see where that crack started.
0: Yeah. This is why, kind of to answer your question, Anne, with the model of ADD, the very first step is acknowledge. There is so much freedom in just acknowledging what's happening. And we can acknowledge with compassion, because that is the Holy Spirit's response to our pain. It's compassion. He doesn't look at our pain and say, you know what? You should just get over that. Why do you still deal with that? What is wrong with you? Why do you doubt? Like, oh, haven't I proven myself to you? He sees, you know what? I understand why you were driven, Dave, because of what happened in your family. I understand why it's there. So let's just see it and acknowledge it for what it is without judging it, but just seeing it, bringing it out into the open.
2: I mean, do you sometimes need somebody like you or somebody beside you to go, because other times I think I couldn't see it.
0: Of course.
2: And so somebody say, acknowledge it. And I'd be like, acknowledge what? And
0: they're
2: like,
0: exactly.
2: They're looking at me, especially Anne, like, are you kidding me? You know, because
0: that
2: so
0: big
2: blatant.
0: Elephant right there.
2: Exactly.
0: Didn't see it.
2: But a lot of times when you're living it, you're like,
0: of course.
2: Is it really that bad? And they're like, you can't see it.
1: And how do you do that if you're a spouse and you see it in each other? Ooh. How do you step into that? And should we?
0: That's a huge other can of worms.
2: Go, girls, I want to hear it.
0: So what would you say, Anne, about, especially in light of your book, and not wanting to boo on your husband, as you say.
1: To boo on your husband.
0: Yeah.
1: I think personality-wise,

0: much when he sees things in me, I wish he would. Because I want to be better.
1: Yeah.
0: And I can't see it. And sometimes I need him to say it.
1: Exactly.
0: And so I think if we would look at it in a way like we're here as a team.
1: Right.
0: And we're going to help each other to be better, to not be so defensive. I think there's such a beauty in marriage because God put us together to maybe gently say, hey, your past, man, I don't even know what that was could have been like. I don't know if I could have survived it.
1: How this could be a connection.
0: Yeah. That you don't even want to talk about any of it.
2: One time with the guys that I was doing life at the time, three guys, we met every Wednesday, a couple hours. We were in each other's lives for decades. And I remember when I came in, and this was because Ann said to me in the kitchen that week, she said something and I blew up. And she just turned, and I can still see her. We had little boys at the time, little tiny kitchen. She just goes, you know, every time I bring something up, that's what you do. I'm not bringing stuff up anymore. And she walks away. You know, just turned, not mad, just like sort of exhausted. Like, and I remember looking at her, and I think I said, what do you mean? And she goes, you know, like exhibit A. And so I sit with these guys like 2 days later, and I go, and I'll never forget this. I go, guys, I didn't tell them that. I just said, hey, I got a question. They're like, what's up? I go, of all the emotions that we experience as guys, what do you experience the most? Which one? And I'm not kidding. All three guys go, emotions? Like what? They didn't even have So I had to throw it out. Like, okay, sadness, happiness, joy, anger. And every guy goes, that's easy.
1: Yeah.
2: I go, what? They go, anger.
1: Anger,
2: And then they're like, Wilson, why are you asking this? And I told them that story. And I realized, okay, that's a very common emotion. Maybe for women, I don't know. But for guys, it was. And I go on a study then to understand anger.
1: Yeah.
2: And I didn't know anything about it because I'm like, I think I have a problem. She's identified it.
1: Yeah.
2: I better look into it.
1: So anger is a really interesting emotion in that it is kind of what we could call a surface emotion.
2: Yeah.
1: Anger, frustration, they're kind of all the same world. They're often those emotions we feel first because it's just, if you think of like a pot of boiling water on a stove, our emotions might be the water inside there. If we don't keep track of the heat underneath or we're not monitoring how that's going, the water's going to boil over. And so a lot of times it's not surprising that you're saying that as a guy, that anger is the main emotion. I'd heard that before too, but just that you're testifying to that, because if you don't know what's going on, you're not going to know why the water's boiling. You're just going to see it boiling over, and that's anger. Yeah. That's overwhelm.
2: Yeah.
1: That's exhaustion. So that's where a lot of people start, is just that, because that's the most obvious. That's the one that's right there. However, as we dig underneath that, we see, oh, it's not just, it's sadness. There's bitterness. There's loss. There's jealousy. These other things. And I can deal with the anger, you know, but if I don't address the root behind the anger, then I'm just putting a Band-Aid on it over and over and over again. But as a guy, if you're not thinking about your emotions or dealing with them, it makes sense that anger was the first one that you're going to feel. I think in the first chapter of the book, I say, I'm going to tell you why it's emotions of, you know, are causing problems in our culture, et cetera, et cetera. But the point of this is you need to be at a place where it's, you're in pain enough to do something about it. You have come to a point like you did, Dave, where you're like, I don't want this to be my legacy. Yeah. I love my wife. I don't want her to think I'm angry at her. So if we are not frustrated enough about where the way we're living, we're not going to make a change to begin to investigate it. But the great news is that there are ways. There are tools that we can learn. There are things that we can help ourselves about our body, about our mind, to understand those things, and then to invite the Holy Spirit in to help us.
2: Yeah, that's a key.
1: So that's what's
2: I
0: love that. I love the A for acknowledge. Mm-hmm. Even Dave, you acknowledging that you're angry. Like for a spouse to say, I'm angry.
1: Yeah.
0: And I need to figure out what's underneath this.
1: No, I think it's really important. This interesting conversation about this in marriage, because there are many times, especially if there's this difference between one spouse is super aware of their emotions and the other one's kind of like, huh? Yeah. You know about it?
2: Yeah.
1: At least this is what God has had to teach me. And we're going to be married 25 years in March. So the fact that just because I'm feeling it, and it may be even something that's happening and it's real, it doesn't mean I have to bring it up.
2: Explain
1: that. You're laughing because you get it.
0: I get it.
1: Because sometimes it's just something that I need to work through with the Lord, this emotion. I keep bringing it to him and it keeps coming up, and you know, there's not a lot of resolution. Then maybe I bring it to my husband. But

0: used to in the beginning be like, about everything. And he was like, what? You know, like, so God has had to teach me, which I think it flows really well into the whole idea of emotions, because we're talking to God about it. We're going to him about
1: it.
0: We're as part of this. It's not that it's a foreign concept, but just that, let me work this out with you, but is this something I need to bring to my husband?
2: I mean, is this is this the discern?
1: And let me add this too. This is true about your kids too.
0: Oh, yes, yes, yes, yes.
1: Because sometimes, especially as our kids get older, we're constantly on them. And so to ask God, God, should I say this? Just because we feel it doesn't mean we should say it. And especially with adult kids.
0: Yes, girl.
2: But at the other side, you don't want to stuff it.
0: No.
2: You don't want to stuff those
0: emotions. We're not talking about stuffing,
1: though. No, you're talking,
0: about, we're getting it out. We're speaking to the Lord. We're not stuffing. We're not running. But what are we doing with it after that?
1: Good distinction.
0: Yeah. Right? Because you need to get it out. God wants us to get it out, but we don't have to get it out and give it to someone else. But the thing with adult kids, boy, you are right on track. In fact, the other night, so 23, 21, 18, and 14 are my kids' ages. There was a conversation that we had with a child who, you know, we have a pretty good relationship at this point. And he walked away. The child walked away. And my husband turns to me and he goes, you know, I don't think we need to ask him anymore about this certain thing. Mm. I think that we just need to let him do it and let him figure it out. And I'm like, but he's like, I know what you're thinking, honey, but I really think we just need to live that. And I'm like, okay, you know, like, what do you just have to, you just have to.
1: Yes.
0: And I remember a few episodes ago, you guys had, I think it's Kevin Thompson with Stay in Your Lane.
2: Yeah.
1: Yeah. Wasn't that so good?
0: Cool. I'm not even kidding. We shared that with we go to a small group Bible study that's parents of adult children.
1: Yeah. Oh,
0: I shared it with everyone in our group and they were like, man,
1: it's so
0: because
1: good.
0: It's that concept. It's the same thing.
2: Yeah.
1: But I like that you said, you're not stuffing it. If we're taking it to God and talking to him about it.
0: Right.
1: It's the best thing we can do with it.
0: Amen. Yeah.
3: 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We're grateful for you.
2: Okay, yes. I only did the A. I guess we're sort of talking about
0: we're kind of going into discern.
2: Acknowledge
0: is saying it makes sense that I feel this way because that's kind of a statement. So in the book and in the coaching that I do, we teach people how to make an ADD statement. So you're saying it makes sense I feel this way because that's the acknowledge. And then for discern, we're saying it's true that this, but it's not true this. So if you think of this whole process as like we're going into a closet, a really messy closet, we're pulling all the stuff out onto the floor. Acknowledge is pulling all the yucky and the good out. It's all out there. The discern part is saying, what do I want to keep? First, what is helpful according and true according to scripture? And then is it helpful? It may not even be a scriptural point, but is it helpful for me to still have this piece of clothing, so to speak? So we start thinking through what aspect of this is a lie? What aspect of this is true? What would God say about this? Because everything is intertwined. It might be that voice from fourth grade telling me that I'm not good enough. And we have to discern. I don't want that to drag me down that path again, because that's not where God wants me to go. So the discern step is saying what is true and what is not true, asking the Holy Spirit for his clarity on how to find that answer so we know what to do with it next.
1: Give us an example of what that looks like.
0: Okay. So
1: besides the closet, I like the closet. So am I picking this up in the closet and deciding I'm holding it up thinking,
0: yeah. Am I going to keep that? Am I going to hang it back up? Is it time for it to go to Goodwill? Does it just need to go in the trash? You know, what do I do with this? God, show me, because it can get really tricky. We can think, but it feels like I'm afraid that she's going to say this. I'm afraid that this is going to happen. Well, that's, again, we're acknowledging that that makes sense. But is that fear something that we want to hold on to that's healthy? An example of that.

0: if we can acknowledge this whole idea of being disappointed. A lot of times we feel disappointed about things. So we can acknowledge the disappointment is real. This really happened. I have, it makes sense that I'm feeling this way.
1: I'm sad about it.
0: I didn't like that it happened. And we can let the Lord give us compassion for that. But the discern part says, but is it true that this is my future, a hopeless future? Is it true that I won't ever find love again? Is it true that I'll never find a friend I can trust again? Is it true that my child's going to hurt me in the same way again? Whatever. Is that true? No, not necessarily. I don't know, right? It may be true, but I don't want that to be my truth that guides my days. What is true is that I am called to love. I'm called to believe in God's goodness and a plan that's beyond what I can understand. So I'm going to decide, what am I going to do with all of this? What's my next best step in light of what I've discovered? I'm going to choose to release the fear that I have that I'm going to be hurt again. The fear that, like we were talking about with the child, the fear that this child is going to blow up their life, right? I have to surrender that to you. And as a second half of decide, I'm going to dwell. Where am I going to emotionally dwell? So important. Because if we don't take that step, we're just going to go right back to the fear and the crazy. Where am I going to dwell? I'm going to dwell in your good promise. You keep me safe. You give me a fresh start. You love me. I believe that you can redeem this. That's what your word says. So I'm living in that. I'm living in that moving forward.
2: Does that easily, not easily, but does it apply to marriage where you're disappointed? Because I think every marriage at some point, and I mean that, every marriage at some point is disappointed. Usually it's somewhat early because you have such high expectations and the dating and the engagement are probably wonderful.
0: Right.
2: And then you get married and somewhere in the first couple, maybe 6 months, you're like, wow, I'm not as happy as I thought. Mm-hmm. And so there's this sense of disappointment. Mm. And it sounds like everything you just said applies right there. Mm. And this could happen at year 10 or 22.
0: Sure.
2: Where you're really disappointed. You've lived long enough to go, I don't think this is really ever going to change. So this disappointment is going to be a part of my life. It's never going to be what I thought. What do you do with that?
1: And what that disappointment can tend to do is go down the slope of hopelessness.
0: Right, exactly.
2: Yeah.
1: And that's just thinking, or bitterness.
2: So many listeners leaning in right now like, I'm really disappointed in my marriage. Or I talked to a guy last week who's got a son who's struggling through addiction.
0: Mm.
2: And is 2 months sober right now. But man, you can feel the ache in his soul because he's battled this, the dad, with his son for maybe a decade.
0: Yeah.
2: And so there's this loss of hope in this, like, is this one even going to stick? Mm. And so that he's disappointed. And he's, all the same. There's shame. There's worry. You've got chapters on all those. Mm. I think what you just said is what they need to do, right? The ADD really is a journey through any of that.
0: It is. Yeah. It's a way to not shy away from the reality of what those feelings are, because it's normal to feel shame and fear. And is this even going to work? And I don't know. I'm trying to cheer him on, but who knows? It's normal to feel those things. And I think in marriage, when you have disappointments, because you're right, we all struggle with that. There does come a point where God's had to bring me to this point of like, so you've committed to this person for the rest of your life. You love this person, and you do. You love them. They're wonderful. But then there's this little part right here, right? So are you going to let this little part grow as a weed? Are you going to let this come and grow so it is blocking the light of all these other beautiful parts of your relationship? Because guess what, Alicia? You have control over that.
1: Mm.
0: You get to decide if this disappointment that is real and plausible, okay, sure, if that is going to rule your marriage. And God's, had to sit me down a few times with that. Mm. So the reality of it's almost like you bring a glass of water into a table or something. The water's there. It's real. But you're going to either let it sit there and become nasty and moldy over time, or you're going to have to release that water.
1: Mm.
0: So we have that individual choice, as painful, as excruciating it can be, to say, God, I am disappointed. Show me how to release this, because I don't.

0: want to live in this place anymore. I don't want this to poison my marriage.
1: Right. Yeah.
0: This little thing that has grown. And it's so interesting. I was looking recently at the statistics on women who divorce, that there's this trend now in divorce where women are doing the initiation of the divorce.
2: 70%.
1: You mean 70% of divorces are initiated by women?
0: Yes. And that it's usually at this point where it's just kind of like everything's fine, snap. Mm. So what that tells us is there's been this buildup.
2: Yep.
0: This mucky water that's been growing for years and years and years. And suddenly it's just like,
2: I'm out.
0: I'm done. Which makes sense because we all have that capacity. But I wonder if there is an earlier choice. Either choice can be made at any moment, but it's a lot easier when there's not all the other baggage you've got let grow there. I wonder if we can start to say, God, how do I deal with these real feelings so that they're not impacting my marriage or these other things in other ways?
2: I think this is an interesting conversation too, not only about marriage, but now what this looks like with kids.
1: Oh, I think you are the best.
2: What?
1: You are a great mom at helping our boys understand their emotions. Like, hey, so what are you feeling right now? And why are you feeling that? And that's what we've been talking about all day is like acknowledging that, you know, discerning that and deciding what to do. And so Alicia Michelle's book is called Emotional Confidence, 3 Simple Steps to Manage Emotions with Science and Scripture. 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And we've got one more day with her. So
2: see you tomorrow.
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4: Here are the current weather conditions as issued by Environment Canada.
5: High level,
4: mostly cloudy, 13.
5: Wind from the south at 5 kilometers an hour, 4. Fort Vermilion,
4: 13.
5: Wind from the east at 4 kilometers an hour, 4. Garden River, 12.
4: Wind from the east at 2 kilometers an hour,
5: and Fort Chipewyan,
4: sunny,
5: 7.
4: Wind from the east at 18 kilometers an hour,
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0: Here are the current weather conditions as issued by Environment Canada.
1: High level,
0: mostly cloudy,
1: 14, wind from the south at 6 kilometers an hour. For Fort Vermilion, 15,
0: wind from the southeast
1: at 9 kilometers an hour. For Lacrete, 16,
0: in
1: Garden River, 16,
0: wind from the west-southwest
1: at 2 kilometers an hour.
0: And finally,
1: for Chipewyan, mainly sunny, 10,
0: wind from the east-southeast
1: at 22 kilometers an hour,
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You can't always judge humility by what you see on the outside. Deuteronomy 8 says that God humbled his people in the desert. It's referring to the children of Israel who had just been rescued from brutal slavery in Egypt. So when I read that, it surprises me. Weren't these former slaves already humbled enough? But you see, God knew their hearts. He had important plans for this group of people. He had a redemptive plan that was far bigger than this generation, and for his plan to be fulfilled, they needed more humility. The scripture says, "Humble yourself, and God will pour grace on you."

0: God wanted to pour out His grace on the Israelites. If you're walking through a desert, remember that God has a plan for you just as He had one for Israel. He wants to pour out His grace on you, and He will if you'll let Him humble you. With Seeking Him, I'm Nancy DeMoss Wagmuth.
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Good morning. Here's what's happening. Prayers are rising for activists at sea as Israel's military has intercepted vessels from the Global Samud Flotilla off Cyprus. More than 50 ships departed Turkey last week attempting to reach Gaza. At least 17 boats were boarded within 3 hours. Live streams capture tense moments before going dark. The situation remains fluid as the world watches and prays for peace and protection for all involved. A cruise ship struck by hantavirus outbreak has docked at Rotterdam, Europe's largest port, for disinfection. The MV Hondius carried 25 remaining crew members and 2 medical personnel after passengers disembarked in Tenerife last week. Crew members now enter quarantine as health workers in hazmat suits work to contain the illness. We pray for the healing and safe return home. The iconic Canadian Forces snowbirds could be grounded for years. Defense Minister David McGuinty is expected to announce today in Moose Jaw the team's future, including the fate of its aging CT-114 Tudor jets. Critics warn any gap between the Tudor's retirement and a replacement aircraft could interrupt more than 5 decades of aerial performances. No air shows are currently scheduled for 2027. Pollen levels across Canada have doubled in recent years, and allergy sufferers are paying the price. Researcher Daniel Coates of Aerobiology Research Laboratory says climate change is partly responsible. Warmer weather means more pollen. This spring's cooler start has caused multiple tree species to release pollen simultaneously. Experts also say cities' long-standing performance for planting male trees over female ones is making urban allergies worse. Alberta is breaking ground on the largest private aviation investment in provincial history. De Havilland Field in Wheatland County will cover more than 600 hectares and create up to 3,000 permanent jobs. The campus includes an aircraft assembly facility, runway, parts distribution center, and maintenance hub. Alberta's government has also ordered 5 water bombers from De Havilland Canada in a $400 million deal. Campers across the Northwest were hitting the trails over the May long weekend, but wildfire officials urged caution. Tennis McNabb says more than 100 fires this year have already been linked to campfires and off-highway vehicles. Officials are reminding people to fully extinguish campfires, follow local fire restrictions, and avoid parking hot ATVs in dry grass. Remember, anyone spotting smoke should call 310-FIRE. Inclusion Lethbridge is honoring a Lethbridge Elementary School for the 2nd year in a row. Fleetwood Bodden has won the

0: Betty Grigg Inclusion Education Award, which recognizes a Southern Alberta school that best demonstrates inclusion for staff, students, and families. School Board Chair Christine Light says the division is exceptionally proud of its staff. Last year, Nicholas Sharon Elementary took home the award. And Keys for Kids Ministry launches its 8th annual Summer Reading Club on June 1st. 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
3: It's estimated that globally, there are over 3 trillion trees on the planet right now. That's a lot of trees. And this week on Discover the Word, we're taking note of the fact that when you read the Bible, there are a lot of trees. Maybe not 3 trillion, but as we said yesterday, other than God and people, the Bible mentions trees more than any other living thing. Woven through the scriptures from Genesis to Revelation are trees. And so, what's with all the trees? Well, in our conversation today, Daniel Ryan Day is going to take Elisa Morgan, Bill Crowder, and Rasul Berry to passages in both Genesis and Revelation at both the beginning and the end that talk about the same tree and discover that that tree is also in the middle of the story as well. The tree of life in today's conversation on Discover the Word. And welcome to Discover the Word, the small group Bible study from Our Daily Bread Ministries. Great to have you as part of the group today. As we continue our study for this week called What's With All the Trees? And I think we're finding that as we look at the role trees have in telling the story of the Bible, you kind of wonder how we could have missed some of these things that are actually pretty obvious. But I think this is giving us a sense that when you read the scripture with an eye to the special place of trees, you realize that God chose to tell the story of creation and sin and redemption through a trail of trees, kind of like a walk in the woods. And so today, pull your chair up to the table with Daniel and Elisa and Bill and Rasul as they talk about one of the most important trees in the Bible, the tree of life.
4: In the book, The Hidden Life of Trees, that I mentioned last time by Peter Wallaben, he tells a story of noticing some moss-covered stones in the forest he worked in, because he's been a forester for a long time, works in the forest. So he decided to examine these, and he pulled the moss back to discover tree bark instead of rocks. So he thought that these were rocks, but it ended up being tree bark. And it was the wood of an old beech tree. What's interesting, at least to people like Peter and me, is that beech trees typically decompose quickly, but this wood was rock hard. And so he took out a pocket knife and carved into it and discovered there was still green in this wood. And green is the result of chlorophyll, which is what makes leaves green as well. And so this was a living tree trunk. And as he stepped back and looked at this circle of rocks, he realized it was in like this perfect circle. And so the middle of this trunk had completely gone away and decomposed, but the outside of it was still alive. And so he was like, what is the deal here? This tree had probably been felled at least 500 years before this point. So how has it been alive this long?
5: Yeah.
4: So what he discovered is that the beech trees around this old trunk were actually keeping this trunk alive. They were feeding it. And over time, what scientists have discovered is that a lot of trees actually underneath the ground,

0: I hope you'll check it out and connect others to what Daniel and the rest of the Reclaim Today team are working on. All right, well, when Daniel asked at the beginning of this series, what's your favorite tree? Well, what did you say? You have a lot of options. But did you know that the oak tree is frequently mentioned in the Bible as a symbol of God's provision and protection and promise? I'm Brian Hedding, inviting you to join Elisa and Bill and Daniel and Rasul again tomorrow to find out what spiritual lessons we can learn from the mighty oak. 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
2: For high level,
1: mostly cloudy,
2: 15.
1: Wind from the southwest
2: at 3 kilometers an hour.
1: For Fort Vermilion,
2: 16.
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2: 19.
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1: Fort Chipewyan,
2: sunny,
1: 14.
2: Wind from the east-southeast at 18 kilometers an hour.
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taking him home. He touched my poor old heart and wiped away every tear. And he said, you know, we'll never part, for I will never

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1: This is Max Licato. Do you prepare for church worship? We're sadly casual when it comes to meeting God. Suppose you were invited to a Sunday morning breakfast at the White House. How would you spend Saturday night? Would you think about your questions and requests? Should we prepare any less for an encounter with the Holy God? Come to worship, prepared to worship.

0: Pray and read the Word of God before you come, and come expecting God to speak. 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Paul writes in 2 Corinthians 3:18, "Our faces then are not covered. We all show the Lord's glory, and we are being changed to be like Him." God wipes away our tears, softens our furrowed brows, and touches our cheeks. He changes our faces as we worship.
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2: for Garden River and for Chipewyan. Current conditions in high level.
3: Mostly cloudy.
2: 15.
3: Wind from the southwest
2: at 3 kilometers an hour. In Fort Vermilion, 16. Wind calm. For La Crete, 18. In Garden River, 19. Wind from the south at 2 kilometers an hour.
3: And finally,
2: Fort Chipewyan,
3: sunny.
2: 14. Wind from the east-southeast at 18 kilometers an hour.
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5: When I ask people what has made their lives rich, many mention friendships. Though I didn't talk with him personally, William Shakespeare said, "I am wealthy in my friends." How do we keep our friends close? 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Did you know you can adopt a virtual pet now online? Yep. Dogs, horses, hamsters, snakes. I checked out the homepage of Felix the cat. Felix has his own Muse-letter. Get it? Muse-letter. When something happens in Felix life, subscribers get the latest Muse. You may want to consider a virtual fish tank as well. Be tankful is one catchy slogan. A virtual pet sits on your screen like a real cat, sleeping, begging for food, licking its paws. You can feed him by punching the right buttons, walk him, pet him, doctor him. If you don't, he'll die. And then you can have an online funeral. I kid you not. These sites boast all the joys of a real pet without the responsibility. It's easier, you see, to have a virtual mess than a real one. The truth is, life ain't like that. It gets messy. Friendships require maintenance. Like money, they're easier made than kept. So how can we be a better friend? I mean, aside from deodorant and breath freshener. Here are four secrets to lasting friendships. Number one, accept others. Did you ever think to yourself, I have not been condemned or belittled quite enough lately? I wish someone would hurry up and criticize me. Likely not. We all long to be encouraged, built up, and accepted. Good friends appreciate and praise the uniqueness of others, and they allow their friends the freedom to be themselves. We can do that today. Number two, listen up. President Franklin Roosevelt attended hundreds of formal receptions. One night, he decided to find out if anyone was really listening to him. As people came and greeted him in the reception line, he flashed his famous smile and said quietly, "I murdered my grandmother this morning." Guests would automatically respond, "How lovely," or "Just continue your great work, Mr. President." Not a soul seemed to listen, except for one foreign diplomat. When the president said, "I murdered my grandmother this morning," he leaned close and whispered, "I'm sure she had it coming." To ask questions and stick around for an answer is a noble, even angelic trait. I have done this, and it worked both times. The ability to show genuine interest in others, to ask perceptive questions, and care about the answers is an admirable quality of a true friend. God gave us two ears and one mouth. Let's use them accordingly. Listen up. Number three, focus upwards.

0: A wise old proverb goes like this: he who seeks a faultless friend is friendless. How true. Friends fail. People disappoint. When we expect too much from our earthly friendships, we damage them. Realizing that the best friends on earth will disappoint takes the pressure off our friendships and actually strengthens them. In the Bible, God does not promise that people will never leave or forsake us. He promises that He will never leave. Ironically, those who seek lasting joy only in human relationships can end up with a nagging emptiness. The true joy of our lives comes from the most important relationship of all, our relationship with God. In loving Him, we learn to love our earthly friends better. Finally, be kind. We live on an increasingly polarized and nasty planet. Let's try a little kindness. The Bible says, be kind to one another. You know, if you have a lot of rough edges, you're easier to get hold of, but hard to embrace.
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1: When I was 5 years old, I was uprooted from my home and family and placed in foster care for the sole reason that townspeople thought my dad was too old to properly care for us. We lived in Maine. My first home was with an elderly woman who prayed for me and taught me about the Redeemer. The succession of homes after that were mixed, some good, some horrible. In some, I was hungry, beaten, and worked half to death. I spent 4 years in the state school for boys at Portland. When I was 17, I went out on my own to work at low-paying factory jobs. At 18, I tried to enlist in the Army, but couldn't pass the physical. This was during the Depression, so I hit the road like many others. A veteran hobo in Montana gave me good advice. He said, check in with the police when I came to town so they'd know I wasn't a troublemaker. In Minneapolis, a man invited me home to dinner and gave me a New Testament. He explained that Jesus was the Redeemer who gave his life to pay for our sins. He said, you must be born again. Well, I invited Christ into my heart and life that night and found peace for my wandering soul. By helping to pass out tracts at Saturday night street meetings, I learned much about the Bible. God led me to Chicago, where I found work and a wife. So the boy who had been uprooted was now rooted and grounded in God's love, and God never changes. I'm Herbert Wyman, and I hope you give Jesus a chance to change your life too. Because if the Son therefore shall make you free, ye shall be free indeed.
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0: Your Honor, the defendant was caught with the stolen goods in his hands.
1: 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Not guilty. Next.
2: I confess, Your Honor, I killed my boss.
1: Well, we all make mistakes. Not guilty. Next.
3: Many people think God will overlook their sin because he's good.
1: Not guilty. Next.
4: What's with this judge? 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
3: 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How will you face judgment? With or without Jesus? Another message from Lifeline Productions, located on the web at lifelinepro.com.
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0: Good afternoon. Here's what's happening. Peace talks between Israel and Lebanon continue in the United States as a ceasefire nears expiration. Nuna of Triumphant Mercy Lebanon says normalization would transform the nation's future, but Hezbollah's threats of civil war hang over those pursuing peace. More than a million displaced Lebanese have no homes or food. Christians there are sharing humanitarian aid and God's redemptive hope for Lebanon. The Democratic Republic of Congo is facing a growing Ebola crisis with over 390 suspected cases and, sadly, more than 100 deaths. Three treatment centers are opening in Ituri province as the World Health Organization declares an international emergency. Neighboring Uganda has also recorded deaths. We're praying for Congo's communities, its exhausted healthcare workers, and for God's healing mercy in this difficult time. The federal government has suspended its excise tax, saving Canadians about 10 cents per liter at the pumps. But former Canada Energy Regulator CEO Guitton De Silva warns that removing GST or provincial fuel taxes carries risks. Once taxes come off, they're hard to reinstate. She says boosting rebate checks may be a smarter short-term fix, while high oil prices are already padding government revenues. A new pipeline deal is drawing mixed reaction in Alberta. Prime Minister Mark Carney and Premier Danielle Smith signed an agreement Friday that could see construction begin as early as 2027, with oil flowing by 2033. The deal links the project to a major carbon capture initiative, drawing criticism from climate groups. Many Albertans welcome the potential economic boost, but others doubt it will ever be built. Warmer weather means motorcycles are back on Alberta roads, and all drivers need to take notice. Provincial statistics show motorcycle collisions are about 31% likely to result in serious injury or death, compared to just 1.4% for other vehicles. Between 2019 and 2023, 143 riders died and more than 2,000 were injured. Drivers are urged to watch blind spots and share the road. Pisuapiti Public School Division raised nearly $59,000 for cancer research in last year's Terry Fox Run. Two division schools cracked Alberta's top 25. Whispering Ridge placed 10th in the elementary category. Spirit River Regional Academy, 13th in secondary. Superintendent Sean O'Shea calls the community support inspiring. The division has now raised over $1.1 million through its Terry Fox runs combined. Tabor Town Council heard two funding requests at its April 27th meeting. The Chinook Regional Hospital Foundation asked for support toward a Southern Alberta Cardiac Center of Excellence, citing the region's higher-than-average heart disease mortality rates. Council approved a letter of support but held off on a financial contribution. The Tabor Legion was unanimously approved for $5,000 toward construction of an accessible washroom. And Rosaline DeHart of For Haiti with Love says life in Haiti means choosing between bad times and very bad times. As gangs displace families in cities like Cap-Haïtien, her ministry shows love before speaking words, and it's working. Former burn patients are now in church. A security guard found Christ. DeHart asks us to remember they're God's children too, and they need help. From the CIM Newsroom, I'm Brian Scott.
1: What sets the genuine Christian apart from others is not that he or she is in church every week, but that there are features of their life which defy any explanation.

0: other than the fact that God is at work within them. The peace, the joy, the sense of security that they experience, and the fruitfulness of their life has only one explanation. God is at work in them and at work through them.
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2: Our scripture reading from the Gospel of Luke, chapter 1, commencing with verse 26.
3: And in the sixth month, the angel Gabriel was sent from God unto a city of Galilee named Nazareth,
2: to a virgin espoused to a man whose name was Joseph, of the house of David, and the virgin's name was Mary.
3: And the angel came in unto her and said, Hail, thou art highly favored. The Lord is with thee. Blessed art thou among women.
2: And when she saw him, she was troubled at his saying, and cast in her mind what manner of salutation this should be.
3: And the angel said unto her, Fear not, Mary, for thou hast found favor with God.
2: And behold, thou shalt conceive in thy womb, and bring forth a son, and shall call his name Jesus.
3: He shall be great, and shall be called the Son of the Highest, and the Lord God shall give unto him the throne of his father David.
2: And he shall reign over the house of Jacob forever, and of his kingdom there shall be no end.
3: Then said Mary unto the angel, How shall this be, seeing I know not a man?
2: And the angel answered and said unto her, The Holy Spirit shall come upon you, and the power of the Highest shall overshadow you. Therefore also that holy thing which shall be born of you shall be called the Son of God.
3: And behold, thy cousin Elizabeth, she hath also conceived a son in her old age. And this is the sixth month with her who was called barren.
2: For with God nothing shall be impossible.
3: And Mary said, Behold the handmaid of the Lord, be it unto me according to thy word. And the angel departed from her.
2: And Mary arose in those days, and went into the hill country with haste, into a city of Judah.
3: And entered into the house of Zacharias, and saluted Elizabeth.
2: And it came to pass that, when Elizabeth heard the salutation of Mary, the babe leaped in her womb, and Elizabeth was filled with the Holy Spirit.
3: And she spake out with a loud voice, and said, Blessed art thou among women, and blessed is the fruit of thy womb.
2: And whence is this to me, that the mother of my Lord should come to me?
3: For lo, as soon as the voice of thy salutation sounded in mine ears, the babe leaped in my womb for joy.
2: And blessed is she that believed, for there shall be a performance of those things which are told her from the Lord.
3: And Mary said, My soul doth magnify the Lord.
2: The word of God.
0: Right from the Garden of Eden, way back in the beginning, at the book of Genesis, there has been the expectancy of the coming of a Messiah. In the Garden of Eden, when God spoke to the devil, he said in Genesis 3 and verse 15, I'll put enmity between you and the woman, and between your offspring and hers. He will crush your head, and you will strike his heel. You're going to strike the heel of the seed of the woman, said God to the devil. That is, you're going to injure him, but he is going to crush your head. That is going to be fatal and destructive. And ever since then, the expectancy was God is going to intervene in world affairs. When Eve gave birth to her firstborn son, she said of him, I have gotten a man from the Lord. And the force of the Hebrew, I understand, is I've got the man. This is the promise that God has made. But little did she know that she held in her arms not the Messiah, but a boy who had grew up to become the first murderer in the history of the world. His name was Cain. He would kill his own brother Abel. Thereafter, the expectation was God is going to send his Messiah. When Abraham was set apart and told his nation was going to be the means of blessing the world, the expectancy was this is now when the Messiah is going to come, but he didn't. And right through the history of Israel, from Abraham on, every time a Jewish woman became pregnant, she probably wondered, is this it? Is this going to be the Messiah? And it never was. And during those long years,

Because the expectations of a Messiah had been molded in the thinking of the Jewish people by the circumstances in which they lived. And their expectations became very distant from the reality it was going to be. You see, Israel had been oppressed for nearly 800 years before Christ was born. They had been under the control of superpowers within the Middle Eastern world, the Assyrians back in the 8th century. Then the Babylonians had replaced them as the dominant world power in that part of the world. And then the Persians had replaced them. Then the Greeks under Alexander the Great. That was during the intertestamental period. And then 64 years before Christ was born, the Romans had become the superpower. And so the expectancy amongst the Jewish people was that God is going to send his Messiah, and he's going to be a military leader. He's going to throw off the domination of these superpowers and reestablish our independence and give us back our dignity. And that was the expectancy that was commonplace amongst the Jewish people. Now, of course, it's very typically human, because we do the same thing. When we feel that we have some great need, we mold God to the shape of that need and then expect that God is going to meet that particular need. And sometimes, in your experience and mine, he doesn't, because we've simply invented our own Jesus. It isn't what his strategy and purpose is to meet that particular need in our lives, maybe. And so we're told in John chapter 1, verse 11, that when Jesus was born, he came unto his own, but his own did not receive him. And the reason they did not receive him was because he did not meet their predetermined expectancy of what the Messiah would be like. He wasn't born in a palace of royal parents and going to become a military leader. And they rejected the true Messiah because he did not conform to their own expectancy. But one day, in the town of Nazareth, up in the northern part of the land of Israel, an angel appeared unexpectedly to a young girl called Mary. We don't know how old Mary was. We know she was betrothed to a man called Joseph. There were three stages in a marriage amongst Jewish people. There was the engagement, first of all, which was when the couple were usually assigned to each other by their parents. Maybe if the parents had some good friends and this set of parents just had a little baby boy, they'd say, "You're expecting a child. If it's a girl, wouldn't it be fun if your little girl married our little boy when they grow up?" And so they planned this kind of thing. And as time went on, there would become a legal recognition of that. It was called a betrothal period. It would last for 12 months when they would go through a legal ceremony where they'd become committed to each other, but they would not live together as man and wife. There would be no sexual relationship between them until a year later they would have the wedding properly, which would involve several days of celebrations, and then they would be fully married. Well, the youngest that you could be betrothed was 12, and most by the age of 16 would have been in that position. So Mary could have been as young as 12. She may have been in her mid-teens, up to 16. We don't know her age. We can only speculate about that from the normal customs of the day. But she was betrothed, not yet married as we understand it. The betrothal could only be broken by divorce, which is why Joseph later contemplated divorce, even though they were not actually married, because the betrothal was a legally binding commitment. And during that betrothal period, suddenly one day an angel appeared to Mary. Let me read you in verse 28 what we had read earlier. The angel went to her and said, "Greetings, you who are highly favored. The Lord is with you." Mary was greatly troubled at his words and wondered what kind of greeting this might be. And I imagine you would be and I would have been as well. But the angel said, "Well, don't be afraid, Mary. You've found favor with God." It's very interesting that when the angel appeared to Mary, that one of the first things he needed to say to her was, "Do not be afraid." Now, there may have been various reasons why she might have been afraid. She might have been afraid just because of this angelic appearance. But I suggest to you that isn't the reason why Luke decides to record that. He records her fear because the message the angel brought to her was something that was going to be completely unreasonable from every human perspective. "You're going to give birth to a son, but I'm not married. I'm a virgin. How can I give birth to a son?" Her natural response was fear. And you know something, it's not uncommon for people to be afraid when God begins to speak to them. I'm going to show you in a moment in the scriptures, frequently when God speaks, people's response is fear. Because again and again, when God speaks to us, he says to us things that are beyond human, reasonable explanation.

this is just another flying white man, so that's going to probably put fear into him. But the angel said to him, do not be afraid. And then he went on to say that his prayer has been answered, and Elizabeth will bear you a son, and you are to give him the name John. This is, of course, the man we know best as John the Baptist. But don't be afraid, he said to Zechariah, for the same reason. The message that he is bringing to Zechariah is going to be beyond human expectation, beyond human ability. You see, if Mary's problem was that she was too young, I'm not yet married, I'm still a virgin, I'm too young, how can I have a child? If that was Mary's dilemma, Elizabeth's dilemma was that she was too old. The complete opposite of Mary. Mary was young and virile. Elizabeth was old and barren, but the same situation. God appeared, sending his angel, and saying, you're going to have a child. To you, it's too soon, Mary. You're too young. Elizabeth, for you, it's too late. You're too old. In both cases, God brings them a message through the angel that is, humanly speaking, totally unrealistic, totally outside the realm of possibility for them. And you see, when God speaks to us, God rarely talks to us about the things that are humanly possible. We don't need God for that. When God speaks to us, we find him saying things that are beyond human possibility, beyond what is naturally available to us. I mean, how about you when God speaks to you? What is your response? Do you respond in fear? I hope so, and I'll tell you why. If you feel you can do what God is telling you to do, there is no grounds for fear at all. Just, okay, I'll do it. But if God calls you to something or demands something of you, or tells you something, either through his word, about his plan for all of us, or maybe some way, by the Holy Spirit, he specifically speaks to you about something. When God speaks, it'll be about something that's beyond human ability and beyond reasonable human term. And the result, as it was here, was fear. You see, you and I have a choice. We can live in the realm of the normal, where everything we attempt is perfectly normal and reasonable and explicable and can be explained in terms of human ability. We can either live on that level, or we begin to live on a level where we begin to commit ourselves to things which are humanly are not possible, seemingly, or to ourselves are not possible. You see, what sets the genuine Christian apart is not that he's in church every week, but there are features of his life and her life which defy any explanation other than the fact that God is at work within them. The peace, the joy, the sense of security that they experience can only have one explanation. God is doing something. You see, if we live in the realm of the natural and never allow God to take us into the realm of the supernatural, and by that I mean in ordinary life, willing to trust God for things that are beyond what is natural, we'll never know the thrill that we ought to experience in the Christian life, as we're going to see Mary was to experience. You see, if there's nothing about our lives that requires a divine explanation, we're a little different to our neighbors next door who couldn't care less about God. As far as they're concerned, we simply have different interests to them, different hobbies to them. Your neighbor's hobby may be playing golf. As far as he's concerned, your hobby is going to church on Sundays. But that's the only difference. There's no fundamental difference in the way we live our lives as far as the resources and the evidence of God is concerned. And that's why it's quite normal for people to be afraid when God speaks to them. And through the scriptures, right through the old and new, and it would be tedious, I just want to give you a list of all the people who were afraid when God spoke to them, but there are many. Some are very well-known stories. When God spoke to Abraham at the age of 75, he was married to Sarah, who was 65 years of age. They'd been married for years. They had no children. She was barren, it says. And it's in any case, at this stage, 75 and 65, they were sort of beyond any natural means of producing children. She'd be beyond the menopause anyway at that stage. And God spoke to Abraham, look at the stars in the sky. You're going to have as many descendants as the stars in the sky. Your wife will give birth to a son, and from that son will come a nation that'll bless the world. And in Genesis 15, verse 1, God said to Abraham, do not be afraid. God leads us beyond human resources. And God called Jacob. Jacob was a twister and a cheat. But God changed his name to Israel, which means prince with God. And when God met him in a place called Beersheba and said, I'm going to bless you, I'm going to increase your descendants. In Genesis 22, he said, do not be afraid. And when Moses, at the age of 80, God does a lot with old people in the Bible, by the way, just throwing as an aside. And we're all going to get old one day. Don't ever write yourself off and say, God's finished with me now because I'm past my peak. When Moses was 80, God spoke to him in a burning bush and said, I'm going to send you back into Egypt to bring the Israelites out of their bondage and

0: slavery and take them through the land of Canaan. And it says, Moses hid his face because he was afraid. In each of these cases, and there are many more, God says, I'm going to tell you something. They'll take you out of your depth where you don't have human resources to accomplish it. And your natural response will be fear. Mary, don't be afraid. Has God ever made you afraid? You say God doesn't do that. But the truth is he does. Do you know 366 times in the Bible it says, do not be afraid. That is one time for every day of the year, including leap year. That means God can give you a fright every day of your life. Every day of the year, 366 times. And it's good to be afraid, and I'll tell you why, because anything of which we are not afraid, we'll take on with our own natural resources. I can do this myself. I'm not afraid of it. That's why the book of Proverbs tells us that the fear of God is the beginning of wisdom. The fear of God is not in itself wisdom. We're told that the demons fear God, and they tremble, and they're not wise. But the fear of God is the launch pad for wisdom. Why? Because when we recognize the situation that naturally makes us afraid, we then have to begin to look for the resources that are beyond what is natural, beyond what are human. And so Mary asks the question in verse 34. Having gone on to say in verse 31, you'll be with child and give birth to a son. You are to give him the name Jesus. He'll be great. Will be called the Son of the Most High. The Lord God will give him the throne of his father David, and he will reign over the house of Jacob forever, and his kingdom will never end. I mean, what a marvelous description that the angel gives to Mary of this baby she's going to bear. And she asks the question in verse 34, how will this be? There's one question that God is used to hearing. It's the question, how? He heard it earlier in the same chapter from Zechariah, the father of John the Baptist. In verse 18, Zechariah asked the angel, how can I be sure of this? I'm an old man. My wife is well along in years. How is this going to happen? And you see, the question how is a question that God hears frequently. It's a question he's not afraid of. See, Abraham asked that question. You're 75. Your wife is 65. And give birth to a son. How can this be? We're too old, too past it. Moses asked the question in Exodus chapter 3, verse 11, when God said, I'm going to send you to Egypt. How, says Moses, how can this be? And God has only one answer to the question how. It doesn't matter what circumstance in which you ask that question to God. How is this going to happen? How are you going to do it? His answer is the same every time. It's his answer to Mary in verse 35. The angel answered, the Holy Spirit will come upon you, and the power of the Most High will overshadow you. Mary, the answer to the question how is very simple. The Holy Spirit is going to come on you. And in verse 37, for nothing is impossible with God.
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5: Special weather statement. 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Current conditions, high level,
6: mostly cloudy,
5: 18,
6: wind from the south-southwest
5: at 7 kilometers an hour. Taking a look at Fort Vermilion, 20,
6: wind from the west
5: at 9 kilometers an hour. Taking a look at La Crete, 19, for Garden River, 23,
6: wind from the south-southwest
5: at 6 kilometers an hour. And Fort Chipewyan,
6: mostly cloudy,
5: 17, wind from the east-southeast at 18 kilometers an hour.
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7: Welcome to Expectant Faith Devotionals, a daily application of faith in the Lord Jesus Christ. The overcoming life of Christ, and they overcame him, Satan, by the blood of the Lamb and by the word of their testimony, and they did not love

0: their lives to the death. Revelation chapter 12, verse 11. The only perfectly victorious life is that of Christ, who conquered every enemy that stood opposing the will, purpose, and design of God, in providing a perfect salvation by which men could be saved. This perfect life is His means of giving to the believer the power, authority, and resources to overcome as He overcame. This is borne out in the Apostle Paul's statement, "Now thanks be to God, who always leads us in triumph in Christ, and through us diffuses the fragrance of His knowledge in every place." In Paul's letter to the Romans, he declares the same truth, though stated a little differently. "Yet in all these things we are more than conquerors, through Him who loved us." The true Christian who has been placed into living union with Christ is one who has begun to live by the saving life of Christ, His victorious life, and this by faith for the glory of God. He is a partaker of Christ, one abiding in the eternal vine, complete in Him, in vital, unceasing union with Him, that by the Spirit he should receive His all-sufficient life every day and in every circumstance. Is this easily done? If it were, there would be no mention of a fight of faith, a spiritual wrestling with and against the powers of darkness, and the necessity of having an overcoming spirit. There would be no problem with sin's pernicious presence and contested authority. There would be no resisting the devil by submitting to God, believing Him to flee according to the Word of God. And lastly, there would be no problem with the world, that godless system, which is controlled by the obsession of satisfying one's selfish, sinful desires, the determined pursuit of a position of power and authority, and seeking of a reputation, and lastly, the pursuit of possessions. God gives all things richly to enjoy. He elevates His servants in order that they should, by the power and authority entrusted to them, serve those around them in Jesus' name. He does not withhold any good thing to those who walk uprightly, in the measure that the believer does not make an idol of it, or by which it may turn him away from God. The overcoming of the true believer is the act and attitude and proof of Christ's victory over all lesser things that hinder the believer from loving God fully and serving others in Jesus' name, for His sake and glory and their good. How then is one to overcome? With regard to overcoming the enemy of our souls, one must have a clear vision of the victory of Christ over all the power of the enemy. In Paul's letter to the Colossian believers, he wrote, "Christ, having disarmed principalities and powers, He made a public spectacle of them, triumphing over them in it." When Christ declared that His work on Calvary was finished, it was the proclamation before men and the host of heaven that every foe had been vanquished, conquered, for none was able to turn Him aside from the completion of His task. By His resurrection, Christ proved that death and hell, Satan, and every created opposing creature was powerless to hold Him prisoner in any way. He, by His power, the power of the eternal Spirit, overcame perfectly and completely. The disciple is called to live in the reality of this victory, for in Christ it is his, belonging to Him. It is a victory that is based upon the finished work of Christ, confirmed by the power of His precious blood, realized and appropriated by His name, received by the Holy Spirit, and lived by faith. Dear Father, make us victorious today. In Jesus' name, amen. Thank you for listening to this devotional. We trust that you have been greatly blessed by the great truths pointing always to Christ, the Savior and King. If you would like to hear other devotionals, or read the text, or contact us, please go to our website at expectantfaith.com. May God richly bless you in your pursuit of Him, our Maker and our Redeemer.
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4: Hi, this is Mandy, and you're listening to CIM Radio. Psalms 148, 1 and 2 says, "Praise the Lord. Praise the Lord from the heavens. Praise Him in the heights above. Praise Him, all His angels. Praise Him, all His heavenly hosts."

0: Kids are being shaped by stories every day. The question is, which story will define them? Hi, I'm Mark Gothier with Crew and Making Your Life Count. Matt Markin says the answer is the gospel, the true story of creation, fall, redemption, and restoration.
1: There's a big movement within children's ministry that is biblical. 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We could connect that back to Deuteronomy 6. That is theological, it's right, it's true. So the family ministries movement has done a great job of spotlighting the role of parents. But I think we need to be careful that we don't diminish the 1 hour a week we might have with a child in the church, because every moment matters.
0: Never underestimate the power of one moment pointing a child to Jesus Christ. It could change everything. Learn more at crew.org/life.
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1: Lonnie Berger, author of Every Man a Warrior.
0: Some Christians are uncomfortable with people suffering. They convey that if you are suffering, something is wrong in your walk with God. Actually, this is unbiblical and the opposite is true. In John 15, Jesus explains how we are like vines and our Heavenly Father is the vine dresser. He prunes us, cutting off parts that don't bear fruit so that we can be more fruitful for Him and His eternal purposes. No one likes to go through pruning the hard times, but suffering causes us to be more reliant on God. So rejoice in your suffering, because God is using it to draw you closer to Him.
1: If you'd like to learn more, go to everymanawarrior.com.
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3: You learn the ways of God by reading how God operates, how He does, why He works. There's some things that you and I know that God would never lead us to. If you stay in step with Him, you never go in there. You stay in step with Him, you're never going with them. You stay in step with Him, you're not going to want that thing. Will there be suffering and heartache and pain? Yes. And you know what? In step with Him, you learn something from every single one of those experiences that'll profit you the rest of your life.
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3: All of us need to learn how to walk in step with the Son of God, who is our Savior, our Lord, and our Master. And there are a lot of verses in the Bible about walking. For example, the first time you find anybody walking in the Bible is who? God. Walking in that third chapter of Genesis.

This when the Bible says, and the Lord came walking in the cool of the day. The next time, just in the fifth chapter, the Bible says that Enoch walked with God, and he was not, for God took him. And so we could go through lots of other verses, and of course, in the 23rd Psalm, he says, yea, though I what? I walk through the shadow of death. Some folks say, I'd like to have that run rather than walk, because we don't like those kind of times. The 30th chapter of Isaiah, he talks about, as we walk, we hear a voice behind us saying, this is the way, walk ye in it. In the 40th chapter of Isaiah, in that verse, it says, for example, if we wait upon the Lord, we'll run and not be weary, we'll walk and not faint. Then you go to the New Testament, there are lots of verses, especially with the Apostle Paul. He says in the 6th chapter of Romans, he said, once you and I trust Jesus as our Savior, we begin to do what? To walk in newness of life, not like we used to walk. We're not walking in step with the ones we used to walk in step with. It's a new kind of life. And somewhere along the way, I think a lot of believers have forgotten the fact that it's a new kind of life. What makes it so new is this, that now it's not God up yonder and me down here doing the best I can. It's Jesus living on the inside of us through the Holy Spirit and doing what? He's the one who's living it out through us. You say, well, if he's going to do it, I don't have any responsibility. Oh, yes, I do. I have the responsibility to believe what he says, trust what he says, his promises, and to obey him. So the big question is, this is what I want to spend the rest of the time on. What do I have to do to walk in step with the Lord? Now, I could give you a lot of sentences and explain this, that, and that, and so forth. I'm only going to give you 6 words. If you and I will practice these 6 words, we will walk, listen, in harmony, in concert with, in a way that you and I can say, sure, I'm in step with God. I'm not arguing with him. Don't have things in my life that shouldn't be there. But I want to just lay these out for you to think about, if you will. And the first word is surrender. Now, this is where, for most people, it all begins and stops, because they don't want to surrender themselves to God. But this is the first step. That is, if I'm going to walk in step with the Lord Jesus Christ, I must surrender my life to him. That settles the issue, that now I acknowledge that, listen, that he's the one who's giving the direction about which way we're going. When he says to the left, we go to the left. When he says to the right, we go to the right. In step with him means, listen, I'm following him. Now, the second word is sensitivity. Why do we say sensitivity? Very important. How are we going to walk in step with him if we don't listen to him? So that means that I have to keep my antennas out. Ask you a question. When you wake up in the morning, do you say to him, Lord Jesus, I want you to guide me today. I surrender my life to you today, that I'm going to walk in your ways, in your steps. I want you to guide me through your Holy Spirit, wherever you want me to go, whoever you want me to meet, whatever you want me to do, whatever you want me to give, whatever. When you begin the day, you can begin the day in step with Jesus Christ every single day you choose to do so. But it begins with that surrender and your willingness to listen. And then the third word is scripture. Now, I put them all in the S so you can't miss them. And that is, you'll never learn how to walk in step with him until you learn how he walks. You say, well, how do I learn that? Well, one of the simplest ways to learn it is to read the Gospels. How did Jesus walk? What were his ways? How did he operate? And of course, also you could add Paul's epistles, and that's what he did. He sort of explained to us, really, the life that Jesus has given us. And so when I think about the importance of learning the scripture at this point, this is the important thing. Only when I get in the Word of God and see how Jesus walked and see what he warned us about, will I be able to, listen, to identify not only that I'm hearing the right voice, but it will help me identify those deceptive, alluring things out here that are going to pull me out of step with him and into step with something else. How do you learn the ways of God? You learn the ways of God by reading how God operates, how he does, why he works. What are the ways of God? How does he think? How does he work? How does he operate? There's some things that you and I know that, listen, that God would never lead us to. If you stay in step with him, you never go in there. You stay in step with him, you're never going with them. You stay in step with him, you're not going to want that thing. You stay in step with him, things are going to be fantastic.
Will there be suffering?

decisions that he made, and you think about what was he doing the night before they took him and beat him and crucified him the next day. He's in Gethsemane praying. What's he doing? Getting direction and help. Listen, you talking about praying, that was not a now lay me down to sleep. That's supplication, crying out to God because of the deep, deep, deep feelings of concern that he had. You going to walk in step with the Lord? You got to be a praying person, because if not, listen, if you're not praying, you're not listening. If you're not listening, you're going to get out of step. If you're going to walk in step with him, then there's got to be supplication. Then, of course, when you think about it, you think about walking with him, and what does all that mean? Next word is self-denial. What does that mean? Does that mean deny myself of this new car and this new house and these new clothes? No. Self-denial means I am willing to say to the Father, I do not want to run my life. I do not, because we all have a self. I do not want to run my life. I do not want to be in control of my life. I want you to control my life. Now, if I walk in step with him, there'll be some things, watch this carefully, that are not sinful, not wicked, not vile, but if I walk in step with him, I'll never have them. They'd be good things. I'll never have them. Why? Because it's not his direction for my life. And the same thing is true of all of us. People say, well, I'd like to do this. Well, if it's the Father's will and if he leads you there, then that means it's good for you. Listen, whenever you're walking in step with him and he's got you going this way and you think, well, for sure, I thought that's where I was going and that's what I was going to have. Remember this, that he who is all wise, the Bible says we're to walk wisely. If I'm walking wise, then I'm going to walk in step with him. If he avoids and detours around something that's blaring at us, that means that he knows that's not good for us. So I'd ask you a question. Do you really and truly want something that God doesn't want you to have? Now, I wouldn't dare ask you to raise your hand because it'd be embarrassing. Some people would say, well, to be honest, yes, I do. The truth is, if you would just stop and think, whatever the Lord Jesus denies us of is perfectly for our good. And all of us would have to admit, more than likely, yeah, I have prayed for some things, and after time went by, I realized I thank God, thank God, thank God he didn't answer my prayer. Amen? And you see, if we're walking in step with him, it doesn't mean we'll never make a mistake. But if we make a mistake, we'll correct it quickly and say, thank you, Father. Thank you, thank you, thank you. I wasn't listening. Got diverted. Got my attention over here somewhere. But self-denial means that there's some things in life that just do not fit who we are. And if I think about it, walking in step with him, there is peace. There is tranquility. There is contentment. There is joy. There is satisfaction. Troubles, heartaches, trials, burdens, yes, but beneath all that, I'm learning how to trust him. I'm getting insight, seeing things I've never seen before, know a different way to help somebody. In other words, when you're walking in step with him, listen carefully, you cannot lose. You cannot lose walking in step with him. Listen, out of step, you cannot win. You may get something temporarily, but it won't last. It'll turn to ashes in your hand. You cannot beat walking in step with him. Self-denial. Well, there's one last word, and that's service. Look at that one. Now, if you look at the life of Jesus, what was he doing? When I think about what a simple life he lived in some ways, now complex in others, he said, the Father sent me not to be served, but to serve and to give my life for others. Lay it down, crucifixion. When you walk in step with Jesus Christ, you will serve God. Now, the reason I know that is this. If he didn't intend for you to serve him, he wouldn't have given you a spiritual gift, which Peter says, and says it so very clearly in this fourth chapter, when he says, as each one has received a special gift, employ it in serving one another as good stewards of the manifold grace of God. There is no excuse for a believer not serving God in some fashion. Now, we're not talking about getting on a stage or preaching or leading music or singing in the choir or orchestra. That's something. That's all these are important. It's where you work.

0: work. It's where you live. In other words, every single one of us has the privilege of serving God in some fashion every day. Walking in step with Him and serving Him doesn't mean the same thing as just being busy. There are a lot of people who are just busy. They're not serving God. When you're serving Him, you are carrying out that action on the basis of who you are and the fact that you're being obedient to God, and you are available for Him to work His life in and through you, to speak to somebody else's life, deal with him in such a fashion that it helps them. Now, you got six words. I want to challenge you to write them in your Bible. On one line, or however you want to put it, right down the back of your Bible. And then, tomorrow morning when you get up, now, you know, when I give you suggestions, it's only for your good, and I know it works. There's some things that I have on my desk that I read every day. Sometimes things I put on the mirror in the bathroom, I read every day. I want to get it in my mind so that I that's just the way I think. So if you will put it in your Bible, wake up tomorrow, or tonight before you go to bed, and you can just say to Him, now, Lord, tomorrow morning. It's better to wake up in the morning and just say, Lord, today, here I am to walk in step with you today, and just go through those words and just end it by saying, however you want me to serve you, with whom and to whom, here I am, Lord. I'm listening, and I'm trusting you, and I'm believing you, and I'm thanking you ahead of time that before this day is over, I will have walked in step with you, and I will have discovered something fantastic. Because He's who He is, your life will never be boring walking in step with Him. Amen. Father, how grateful we are this morning for the wonders of your word. And I pray the Holy Spirit will sink this truth deep into every single person's heart. I pray for someone today who is not saved, not a Christian, never trusted you as their Savior. Help them to understand what they're missing. That no matter how much money they have, a position or prominence, prestige, and all the rest, all of that together wouldn't equal what it means to walk in step with Jesus Christ. Create within their heart such a hunger for truth and light and life. They'll turn their back on everything in order to receive Jesus Christ as their personal Savior. And this we ask in His wonderful name. Amen.
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4: Today's scripture reading is Isaiah chapter 52, verse 7, and Romans chapter 10, verse 15. How lovely on the mountains are the feet of him who brings good news, who announces peace and brings good news of happiness, who announces salvation and says to Zion, your God reigns. Now from Romans. How will they preach unless they are sent? Just as it is written, how beautiful are the feet of those who bring good news of good things.
3: When the Apostle Paul described the armor of God, he included every piece a Roman soldier would wear, including footwear. The wording indicates that the armor's purpose lies in its ability to help us stand firm. After all, what good is armor if it can't help you keep your footing? Paul identified the shoes as the preparation of the gospel of peace. The Roman soldier's sandals had sturdy metal studs embedded in the soles. These hobnails provided sure footing on rough terrain and in the chaos of battle. With his feet secured in this way, the warrior had an obvious advantage, the ability to stand his ground. This part of his uniform enabled him to hold his position no matter what dangers he faced on the battlefield. That is precisely what our Heavenly Father wants for His children, to be able to stand firm in the face of troubles. When storms come, and they will, we need more than good intentions or positive thinking. We need something solid beneath us. This is possible only when we plant our feet firmly on Jesus Christ and trust in the gospel peace He has given us. With Him as our foundation, we can stand strong.
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5: Believers who walk in step with God are committed to obeying Him. Here's a moment with Charles Stanley.
6: Once you begin to walk in step with Him, you're going to see things in your life that you thought, well, I never saw that before. Some good, maybe some not so good. Likewise, you're going to begin to make an impact on other people. You think, well, how can I make an impact in someone else's life? When you begin to walk in step with Him, the power of the Spirit of God begins to work in you and through you. People are going to see you from a different perspective. They're going to feel something about you. And as oftentimes people say, your very countenance would be changed. You cannot be the same walking in step with Him. Likewise, you're going to begin to experience an inner peace and contentment you have never known before in your entire life. Why? There is this awesome sense of security in your life that comes as a result of walking in step with Him. Likewise, you're going to have a greater sense of confidence and courage to face those difficult times of life that before have been extremely hard for you to deal with. Walking in step with God is always the best way, the most satisfying way to walk. And it's my prayer that you'll do just that. Now, let me just say this. before you can walk.

0: walk in step with Him, you must receive the Lord Jesus Christ as your personal Savior. What that does is open the door for you to have a relationship with Him. You can't live in rebellion and walk in step with God. Receiving Christ as your Savior by faith is the first step to walking in step with God.
1: 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The Bible says to grow in the grace and knowledge of Jesus. 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
5: for Garden River and Fort Chipewyan. Current conditions for high level,
6: mostly cloudy,
5: 19,
6: wind from the northwest
5: at 6 kilometers an hour.
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5: 18,
6: wind from the south at 8 kilometers an hour.
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5: at 4 kilometers an hour.
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5: 18,
6: wind from the east-southeast
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8: I am Herman Dietrich, D-I-T-T-R-I-C-H, and I am married to Erica. At present, I am now in Fort Vermilion at St. Luke's Anglican Church. He must increase, but I must decrease. John 3, verse 30.

0: Do you know how much God wants to talk to you? In fact, I would suggest that God wants to talk to you more than you want to talk to Him. In Genesis 1 and 2, the first two encounters between God and man, man says nothing. God does all the talking. And you know what He's doing? He's blessing. He's blessing them. You miss a blessing by not putting yourself in a place where God can talk to you. The gateway to blessing, this is a blessing of fruitfulness and mission and empowerment. That blessing comes because you create the space for God to speak into your life. 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
1: 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And my favorite verse is John 14:6. I am the way, the truth, and the life. No one comes to the Father except through me.

Good afternoon. Here's what's happening. Peace talks between Israel and Lebanon continue in the United States as a ceasefire nears expiration. Nuna of Triumphant Mercy Lebanon says normalization would transform the nation's future, but Hezbollah's threats of civil war hang over those pursuing peace. More than a million displaced Lebanese have no homes or food. Christians there are sharing humanitarian aid and God's redemptive hope for Lebanon. The Democratic Republic of Congo is facing a growing Ebola crisis with over 390 suspected cases and, sadly, more than 100 deaths. Three treatment centers are opening in Ituri province as the World Health Organization declares an international emergency. Neighboring Uganda has also recorded deaths. We're praying for Congo's communities, its exhausted healthcare workers, and for God's healing mercy in this difficult time. The federal government has suspended its excise tax, saving Canadians about 10 cents per liter at the pumps. But former Canada Energy Regulator CEO Gitan De Silva warns that removing GST or provincial fuel taxes carries risks. Once taxes come off, they're hard to reinstate. She says boosting rebate checks may be a smarter short-term fix, while high oil prices are already padding government revenues. A new pipeline deal is drawing mixed reaction in Alberta. Prime Minister Mark Carney and Premier Danielle Smith signed an agreement Friday that could see construction begin as early as 2027.

0: 2027, with oil flowing by 2033. The deal links the project to a major carbon capture initiative, drawing criticism from climate groups. Many Albertans welcome the potential economic boost, but others doubt it will ever be built. Warmer weather means motorcycles are back on Alberta roads, and all drivers need to take notice. Provincial statistics show motorcycle collisions are about 31% likely to result in serious injury or death, compared to just 1.4% for other vehicles. Between 2019 and 2023, 143 riders died and more than 2,000 were injured. Drivers are urged to watch blind spots and share the road. Pisuapiti Public School Division raised nearly $59,000 for cancer research in last year's Terry Fox Run. Two division schools cracked Alberta's top 25. Whispering Ridge placed 10th in the elementary category. Spirit River Regional Academy, 13th in secondary. Superintendent Sean O'Shea calls the community support inspiring. The division has now raised over $1.1 million through its Terry Fox runs combined. Tabor Town Council heard two funding requests at its April 27th meeting. The Chinook Regional Hospital Foundation asked for support toward a Southern Alberta Cardiac Center of Excellence, citing the region's higher-than-average heart disease mortality rates. Council approved a letter of support but held off on a financial contribution. The Tabor Legion was unanimously approved for $5,000 toward construction of an accessible washroom. And Rosaline DeHart of For Haiti with Love says life in Haiti means choosing between bad times and very bad times. As gangs displace families in cities like Cap-Haïtien, her ministry shows love before speaking words, and it's working. Former burn patients are now in church. A security guard found Christ. DeHart asks us to remember they're God's children too, and they need help. From the CIM Newsroom, I'm Brian Scott.
1: Hi, my name is Jean Campbell, and heaven is my home. I'm just here recruiting.
2: Hi, this is Ben Lowell, and this is Back to the Bible Canada with Dr. John Neufeld. Well, today we're continuing our series in 1 Timothy called Living the Truth. So turning your Bibles to 1 Timothy chapter 4, verses 1 to 5, as Dr. Neufeld brings us a message titled, Holding to Genuine Faith.
3: I started yesterday with the second half of 1 Timothy, and, you know, I started by reading 1 Timothy 4, 1 to 5, so I'll read it again. Now the Spirit expressly says that in the later times, some will depart from the faith by devoting themselves to deceitful spirits and teachings of demons through the insincerity of liars whose consciences are seared, who forbid marriage and require abstinence from foods that God created to be received with thanksgiving by those who believe and know the truth. For everything created by God is good, and nothing is to be rejected if it is received with thanksgiving, for it is made holy by the word of God in prayer. So the beginning of this passage declares that demons will instruct false teachers in their doctrine. And in consequence, these false teachers will find positions of authority, and they'll teach others in the church to abandon their faith. And those of you who've been listening to me for some time now will know that I have at times spoken of the assurance that those of us who are in Christ have, that we've received eternal life, and that eternal life is eternal. That is, nothing, according to Romans 8, 38 to 39, nothing can separate us from the love of Christ. And so believers should not live in fear that they will be lost. Rather, we should rest in assurance that we're held safe in Christ. However, the Bible also teaches, as in Hebrews 10, 26, that if we deliberately keep on sinning, no sacrifice for sins remains, but only a raging expectation of judgment that will consume the enemies of God. So how are we to understand that false teachers are able to deceive some?

So that, as Paul describes it here, they depart from the faith. And I think the answer to the conundrum is found as we examine two separate passages. You know, the first is 1 John 2:19. It says, "They went out from us, but they were not of us. For if they had been of us, they would have continued with us. But they went out that it might become plain that they all are not of us." That is to say, even though it seemed to us that these people were in the faith, yet something occurred so that it became evident that their conversion experience was never a genuine one. Another passage we might consider is that spoken by Jesus, recorded in Matthew 24:24. Jesus says, "For false Christs and false prophets will arise and perform great signs and wonders so as to lead astray, if possible, even the elect." So false prophets will deceive many, and would deceive even the elect if that were possible. And that squares well with Jesus' teaching of the parable of the four soils, in which we're told of individuals who appear genuinely saved, only to discover later on that there was something wrong with them from the beginning. So using this biblical data, coming from various places, it helps us understand what Paul's saying. The Holy Spirit has revealed to Paul that in later times, doctrines inspired by demons will capture the hearts of false teachers, and they will lead some in the church astray. Now, recognizing that this is an ever-present danger, and fighting hard to get those who are truly not saved to truly believe, so we recognize that we're in a fight for their souls. And that's the gist of Paul's instructions to Timothy. Timothy has been sent to the church in Ephesus to take on those false teachers and to stop them. And even though the fight in the church in Ephesus was a real fight, we also have to realize that this fight won't just happen in Ephesus. It's going to happen in many places and in many different time periods until Jesus returns. And now Paul returns to the idea of the false teachers. Notice from verse 1 that it's the demons who inspire the false doctrines. And then in verse 2, we notice that the demons inspire false teachers. And then watch how Paul describes the false teachers. Verse 2, through the insincerity of liars whose consciences are seared. So let's concentrate on those three character traits of false teachers. Paul uses first the word insincerity. And the Greek word that Paul employs here speaks of people who give an impression of having certain purposes, all the while in reality they have a different motive entirely. The idea is that they're deliberate deceivers. They want to give the impression of piety, and all the while their purpose was never to serve Christ. They were always motivated by demons. Now, we might think about Jesus' parable of the wheat and the weeds. The enemy goes out to sow destruction into a healthy crop, and at first, the seeds of the enemy look just like good, healthy plants, but in time, they prove to be destructive weeds meant to destroy the harvest. So this parable of the wheat and the weeds found in Matthew 13 is shocking, especially to naive people. See, they don't know that the enemy has sent false teachers who deliberately deceive. The second word Paul uses is the word liars. These false teachers deliberately lie. And then finally, Paul says of them, whose consciences are seared. We're supposed to get an image of a branding iron, having made a searing mark on the flesh, an imprint that renders the nerves damaged so that they no longer feel. In the same way, the nerves of the consciences of these false teachers no longer warn them that what they're doing is evil. And so, having described the nature of the false teachers, Paul then gives the nature of their message, and that's what we find in verse 3, who forbid marriage and require abstinence from foods that God created to be received with thanksgiving by those who believe and know the truth. Now, at the outset, please notice that Paul is here speaking now not just of the future, in which all manner of false teachers will arise, but he's speaking about a certain teaching that's going to occur and then reoccur also in the future. See, sometimes Bible teachers refer to this as asceticism. It's the practice of denying ourselves of something in order to gain holiness. And what's to be denied here are two things. First of all, we notice they forbid marriage. And we do know that in history there have been all manner of religious practices that have forbidden marriage, and therefore forbidden all sexual activity. We know there was a subgroup among the Essenes

0: singleness among some who, for the sake of the kingdom, in order to devote themselves fully to the ministry, will remain single. But he's also very clear that the one who marries and the one who does not marry, he says, both of them do well if they live to the glory of God. See, Paul simply denies that refraining from marriage puts one in a higher spiritual plane, because it doesn't. Next, Paul speaks of those false teachers who teach that it's important to abstain from certain foods. Now, this was important in Paul's day. Go to Colossians 2, 20-23, and here I read, Paul says, "If with Christ you died to the elemental spirits of the world, why, as if you were still alive in the world, do you submit to regulations? Do not handle, do not taste, do not touch," referring to things that all perish as they are used according to human precepts and teaching. "These have indeed an appearance of wisdom in promoting self-made religion and asceticism and severity to the body, but they are of no value in stopping the indulgence of the flesh." Now, it's the last line that helps us to understand the true issue at stake here. Clearly, there are those who thought that asceticism, denying your body of things essential, Paul says, treating your body with severity, those things will stop the indulgences of the flesh. So let's stop here, because there's something important to learn. Someone might say, well then, doesn't the Bible teach and even encourage the practice of fasting? So what's fasting but to deny oneself of the indulgences of the flesh? Isn't that severity? Isn't that asceticism? So let's answer that by dealing with the matter of fasting. Why does the Bible encourage fasting so much so that Jesus said, "And when you fast"? See, Jesus is assuming that there will be times when his followers will fast. We might also remember that just prior to the start of the church's worldwide missionary enterprise, Acts 13 verse 1 says that while they were fasting and praying, then the Holy Spirit spoke and said, "Set apart for me Barnabas and Saul." So fasting has been a part of Christian history. John Piper said, "Fasting is a way of saying that we're not going to be enslaved by food as the source of our satisfaction. We will use the renunciation of food from time to time to express that Jesus is better than food. Jesus is more needful than food." Now, if that's right, then it might also be that severity to the body is of some value. And here I think we come to the heart of the matter. Sometimes false teachers take a part of the truth, take a half-truth, and lead God's people into a complete error.
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0: When Paul speaks of those false teachers who forbid both marriage and certain foods, well, he's most likely referring to a teaching that would come into fruition some years later. The second century saw a cult called Gnosticism. According to this religion or this philosophy, a good God could not have created the material world. In their minds, the material world was the seat of all evil. And it's for that reason that the Gnostics argued that the flesh, the body, well, it had to be not only denied but abused, and this would lead to a higher realm of spirituality. I think William Barclay has given a good description of this line of thinking, and so I'm going to quote him in its entirety. He said, "This was the ever-reoccurring heresy in the church. In every generation, men arose who tried to be stricter than God. When the apostolic canons came to be written, it was necessary to set it down in black and white.

if any overseer, priest, or deacon, or anyone on the priestly list abstains from marriage and flesh and wine, not on the ground of asceticism, that is, for the sake of discipline, but through abhorrence of them as evil in themselves, forgetting that all things are very good, that God made male and female, but blaspheming and slandering the workmanship of God, then let that person be cast out of the church. Irenaeus, an early Christian godly leader, writing towards the end of the second century, tells how certain followers of Saturnus declare that marriage and generation are from Satan. Many likewise abstain from animal food and draw away multitudes by a feigned temperance of this kind. So this kind of thing came to a head in the monks and hermits of the 4th century. They went away and lived in the Egyptian desert, entirely cut off from men. They spent their lives mortifying the flesh. One never ate cooked food and was famous for his fleshlessness. Another stood all night so that it was impossible for him to sleep. Another was famous because he allowed his body to become so dirty and neglected that vermin dropped from him as he walked. Another deliberately ate salt in midsummer and then abstained from drinking water. A clean body, they said, necessarily means an unclean soul. That's the end quote from Barclay. See, Barclay was referring to a long period in Christian history where those who lived in absolute squalor or in caves or in a state of constant abuse of their body were considered by many to be the holiest people among us. See, the idea is that something abnormal needed to be done to obtain to a higher level of spirituality. I could myself cite a number of very prominent examples of that in history. There was a man named Origen, highly influential Christian teacher. He argued that the only people who would be able to understand the Bible were people who practiced poverty, abstinence from sex, even when married, and constant watchfulness, even abstaining from sleeping. Now, this was the nasty side of the monastic movement, which overwhelmed the church for centuries and in some places still does. And if you're wondering about this idea that people never slept, well, as you know, that's impossible. But these monks managed to prop themselves up, never lie down, and pretended then that they never slept, always watchful, never knowing when the day of the Lord might come. Now, it's easy to see this kind of extremism as simply that. It's just extremism. I mean, after all, the vast majority of people never participated in that kind of thing. But there was a time in ages past when all sorts of so-called Christian people believed themselves to be spiritually inferior. They weren't actually saints of God because they didn't participate in that kind of asceticism. Now, I've already mentioned the book of Colossians. Paul was saying that kind of asceticism is of no value in learning to say no to sinful impulses. It was deceit to believe that kind of living was the pathway to holiness. And why? Well, let's get back to 1 Timothy chapter 4. Let's look again at the first part of verse 4. For everything created by God is good. So let's stop there, because when you think about it, this is revolutionary in your walk with God. Everything God created is good. Well, we know that from Scripture. I mean, first of all, you might think of Genesis 1. On each successive day of creation, God looks at all that he's made and he proclaims it to be what? Good. Not substandard, not second best. The created world is an expression of the Father's handiwork. That's why Psalm 19 verse 1 says, "The heavens declare the glory of God, and the sky above proclaims his handiwork." Now, someone might object. We might say, but wasn't the created order subject to the fall, so that it became ruined by sin? Again, a half-truth leads to complete error. Yeah, the world was subjected to the fall so that now in this world we have things like disease and drought and hurricanes and earthquakes. It's true, the creation is groaning, but the creation has not been turned into an evil thing. So you might think of Jesus' own lessons from nature. He said, "Look at the birds of the air. Observe how the Father feeds them. Look at the flowers of the field. Observe their splendor, a splendor so great that even Solomon in all his finery could not be clothed as they are." And we know that. All around is the wonder of creation, its beauty, its provision, the plants that grow, the weather systems that sustain, the environment that causes all things to flourish. And we, human beings, are a part of the creation. And

0: God has called our physical creation very good. And so human beings are called upon to delight in the very thing that God delights in, the creation. Enjoy it, subdue it, make it serve us and bring betterment to our lives. And that's what the false teachers denied. They denied that God is good to all through the creation he has made. Everything created by God is good. And then Paul adds to that truth. Look at verse 4. For everything created by God is good, and nothing is to be rejected if it is received with thanksgiving. That's the second half of this powerful truth. Not only did God make all things, and not only is he not the author of evil, but nothing is to be rejected. Now, some of us might find this almost impossible to believe. I mean, let's start with, you know, often heard objections. Well, how about those foods that aren't good for you? Shouldn't we avoid those? Aren't they to be rejected? And then, how about tobacco, marijuana, harmful use of drugs that produce hallucinogens? You know, to this, I would respond by insisting that we take in mind Paul's last words here. Everything is good if it is received with thanksgiving. Well, thanksgiving to whom? Thanksgiving to God. So stop for a moment and consider the Christian practice that before we eat, we bow our heads and we offer to God our gratefulness for his bounty in which he provides us with the food that we're consuming. It is inappropriate for a Christian to begin to eat without giving thanks. Think about that. You know, some of the dangerous drugs that people take can, in the hands of a proper medical expert, be used to either heal illness or to ease pain. So whenever we abuse the good creation, well, we also put it in the place where we can't, with a good conscience, bow our heads and give thanks to God. See, that's why verse 5 is so important. For it is made holy by the word of God in prayer. So sum up. See, all false teaching is the result of twisting the word of God, taking a text out of scripture context, or denying its plain meaning. So whether the false teacher leads us to asceticism or to unbridled sensuality, it's always done by subverting the text that is before us. Consider, for example, the matter of sex. The ascetic teacher points out all the ruin that comes to human beings through sex, whether it's sexually transmitted diseases, rape, destruction of relationships, or abuse. Sex is the cause. But God created sex. And so false teachers on the other side, those who argue for sensuality, they would allow for people to engage in sex because didn't God create sex? And so for them, everything goes. Premarital sex, extramarital sex, homosexual sex, the list just goes on and on. But everything God made is holy. But it is only made holy by the instructions that come from the Word of God and by prayer. And so when sex functions in a way that God designed it to function, it's neither permissive nor is it ascetic. It is in the confines of lifelong marriage between one man and one woman that God has given us safeguards for the enjoyment of the gift that he gave us. Mandatory celibacy, that's a doctrine of demons. Unbridled sensuality, that also is a doctrine of demons. So I hope you can see that when we no longer see life from the perspective of the Word of God and by holiness and by prayer, when we view life apart from the intention of our Creator, that's where we fall into error and eventually we fall from the faith. For this reason, we must hold to the genuine faith once and for all delivered to the saints.
1: John, thanks so much for your message. Let me ask you, does this passage in any way somehow speak to the issues of sensuality in our day?
0: Yeah, because, it tends to be that we go in terms of a pendulum. On the one hand, you have people moving towards this extreme, rigid, body-denying asceticism, which is, if there is some of it today, it's certainly not prominent. But we also know that in our day, we've gone exactly in the opposite direction so that we can't imagine at any point in time that we would say no to our flesh and deny ourselves. So this too is a great error and it leads people away from God and it is also a doctrine of demons. So let us be aware of both sides of that issue.
1: Thanks so much, John. And remember to join us again tomorrow as we continue our study in 1 Timothy, living the truth right here on Back to the Bible Canada, Bible Teaching You can

0: Most Christians would say they understand the gospel, but if someone was to ask you to explain it right now, could you? 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
2: When I ask people what has made their lives rich, many mention friendships. Though I didn't talk with him personally, William Shakespeare said, "I am wealthy in my friends." How do we keep our friends close? Deodorant is the key, and breath freshener sure helps. Did you know you can adopt a virtual pet now online? Yep. Dogs, horses, hamsters, snakes. I checked out the homepage of Felix the Cat. Felix has his own Muse-letter. Get it? Muse-letter. When something happens in Felix's life, subscribers get the latest Muse. You may want to consider a virtual fish tank as well. Be tankful is one catchy slogan. A virtual pet sits on your screen like a real cat, sleeping, begging for food, licking its paws. You can feed him by punching the right buttons. Walk him, pet him, doctor him. If you don't, he'll die, and then you can have an online funeral. I kid you not. These sites boast all the joys of a real pet without the responsibility. It's easier, you see, to have a virtual mess than a real one. The truth is, life ain't like that. It gets messy. Friendships require maintenance. Like money, they're easier made than kept. So how can we be a better friend? I mean, aside from deodorant and breath freshener. Here are four secrets to lasting friendships. Number one, accept others. Did you ever think to yourself, I have not been condemned or belittled quite enough lately? I wish someone would hurry up and criticize me. Likely not. We all long to be encouraged, built up, and accepted. Good friends appreciate and praise the uniqueness of others, and they allow their friends the freedom to be themselves. We can do that today. Number two, listen up. President Franklin Roosevelt attended hundreds of formal receptions. One night, he decided to find out if anyone was really listening to him. As people came and greeted him in the reception line, he flashed his famous smile and said quietly, "I murdered my grandmother this morning." Guests would automatically respond, "How lovely," or "Just continue your great work, Mr. President." Not a soul seemed to listen, except for one foreign diplomat. When the president said, "I murdered my grandmother this morning," he leaned close and whispered, "I'm sure she had it coming." To ask questions and stick around for an answer is a noble, even angelic trait. I have done this, and it worked both times. The ability to show genuine interest in others, to ask perceptive questions, and care about the answers is an admirable quality of a true friend. God gave us two ears and one mouth. Let's use them accordingly. Listen up. Number three, focus upwards. A wise old proverb goes like this: "He who seeks a faultless friend is friendless." How true. Friends fail. People disappoint. When we expect too much from our earthly friendships, we damage them. Realizing that the best friends on earth will disappoint takes the pressure off our friendships and actually strengthens them. In the Bible, God does not promise that people will never leave or forsake us. He promises that He will never leave. Ironically, those who seek lasting joy only in human relationships can end up with a nagging emptiness. The true joy of our lives comes from the most important relationship of all, our relationship with God. In loving Him, we learn to love our earthly friends better. Finally, be kind. We live on an increasingly polarized and nasty

0: thirsty planet, let's try a little kindness. The Bible says, be kind to one another. You know, if you have a lot of rough edges, you're easier to get hold of, but hard to embrace.
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4: for Garden River and Fort Chipewyan. Current conditions: high level, mostly cloudy, 19, wind from the northwest at 13 kilometers an hour, gusting to 29. For Fort Vermilion, 19, wind from the south-southwest at 14 kilometers an hour. Taking a look at La Crete, 19, in Garden River, 25, wind from the south-southwest at 5 kilometers an hour, and Fort Chipewyan, sunny, 18, wind from the east-southeast at 18 kilometers an hour. This has been your local weather update here on CIM Radio.
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2: Man, I never knew these woods went back this far.
3: Oh, come on, Spike, concentrate. This is important. 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
2: I think we're on the verge of being eaten for dinner.
3: Yeah, maybe we should head back to Grandpa's place.
1: Stay tuned.

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1: Hi, Liz.
0: 30 minutes of adventure.
1: It's only the coolest and most popular club in school.
0: With Liz, Lucille, Skink, Spike, Scooter, Grandpa Noli, and all their friends.
2: It isn't Liz and Lucille.
0: So get set for lifetime adventures.
1: Oh, I can't believe this.
0: With Liz and Friends.
3: That is one strange lizard.
4: What is it you want more than anything? Well, how about a friend of yours becoming a Christian? That would be special, wouldn't it? But how can we begin to help our friends get to know who Jesus is?
3: So what did you say then?
1: Well, I couldn't say anything because the bell rang and we had to go inside.
3: Oh, man, that's too bad. Yeah. I mean, I've been praying for a long time that Spike will just talk about God. Maybe ask a few questions, and you say he brought it up.
1: Well, yeah. He asked me why I believed in that religious junk. And I was going to tell him, but then the bell rang.
3: Well, I guess it's a start.
1: Yeah.
3: Why does he think it's junk?
1: Well, that's one of the things I need to ask.
3: At least you have a conversation starter.
1: Yeah. I thought you'd think it was good news, Lucille. He said he'd meet me after school at the playground. That's where I'm headed.
3: Are you going to invite him to church?
1: No.
3: Maybe you could ask him to church school or something.
1: Hey, that's a good idea. Yeah. I hadn't even thought about that.
3: Yeah, that's good. So why are you stopping? You're supposed to meet him at the playground, right?
1: Well, yeah, but Lucille, I don't want Spike to feel ganged up on, you know?
3: What?
1: I mean, this could be the biggest day of his life. Even if he did call it junk.
3: So you don't want me to come with you?
1: Look, I just think it would be better one-on-one, okay?
3: Yeah, sure.
1: Oh, come on.
3: Well, but Liz, he needs to understand what a true Christian really is.
1: Yeah.
3: That it's not junk. And, well, you know how you sometimes, like, don't
1: really... What? Well, what, get things mixed up? Don't do a good job explaining? Is that what you're trying to say?
3: Well, I just thought maybe two people could make it a little clearer, that's all.
1: Hey, look, I have been practicing this in my head since recess. Don't worry, I got it under control. When I come back from the playground, Spike is going to be reciting memory verses. Backwards.
3: Yeah, whatever. All right, Liz, but you have to promise you'll call me later and tell me what happens.
1: It's a

0: deal.
1: Liz made his way through the maze of school children and found Spike alone at the playground. When Spike saw Liz, he jumped off the swing and landed in the gravel.
0: Hey, that was a pretty long jump. You want to go out for the track team?
2: Yeah, I can't decide between that and baseball, but my mom says I should get a job as a paper carrier.
0: What?
2: You know, earn some extra money.
0: Oh, what's your dad say?
2: He's not around much. He kind of moved out, which is why I might need some extra money.
0: Oh, man, Spike, that's too bad.
2: So, why'd you want to see me after school?
0: Oh, yeah. We were talking about what it means to be a Christian.
2: Oh, yeah, that religious junk.
0: Oh, yeah, why do you call it that?
2: Because it's true.
0: No, come on.
2: It's just stuff people talk about that doesn't work. I mean, you don't need to tell me anything. I know enough about Christian stuff.
0: Really?
2: Yeah, you basically go to church and stop having fun.
0: Well, no.
2: You know, you stop cussing, and instead you walk around smiling at everybody.
0: Oh, Spike.
2: You gotta be nice to people and let them walk all over you.
0: No, that's not it.
2: What, you mean Christians aren't supposed to be nice to other people?
0: Well, yeah, they are, but that's
2: not... Oh, and then there's all those rules you gotta follow, the 10, whatever you call them.
0: Oh, come on, Spike, you know being a Christian isn't just about the rules. Grandpa Noli showed us that.
2: I don't go to church like you and do all the church school stuff.
0: Okay, well, Grandpa showed us that rules are there to protect us.
2: Really?
0: Yeah.
2: All the ones I know just take away your fun.
0: No, Spike, you got it all wrong.
2: I do?
0: Yeah.
2: Then what's it mean to be a Christian?
0: Well...
2: Yes?
0: You know, that's a good question.
2: Oh, thanks. What's the matter?
0: Oh, man, I wish Lucille was here.
2: You mean you can't explain it yourself?
0: Oh, well, sure I can. I mean, you have to pray.
2: Okay.
0: Yeah, that's it. You pray because...
2: Because you want a new bike?
0: Well, I guess you could pray for that. It has never worked for me, but
2: I think it's a waste of time praying for stuff you want.
0: No.
2: You never get it anyway. I mean, I prayed before.
0: Really?
2: Yeah, that my dad would come back home. Nobody heard that prayer. That's why I think it's junk.
0: Well,
2: besides, if you want something, you gotta go out and work for it.
0: You know, Spike, oh man, I am really sorry about your dad. And I agree, we need to work hard, but praying is still an important part of... Oh, Spike, there are just some things you can't work hard enough to get.
2: Yeah, like my dad coming back?
0: Well, yeah, but other stuff too.
2: Like what?
0: Well, like... I want to be perfect at everything and not do any bad stuff.
2: Too late for that, Liz.
0: Yeah, I know. But in order to get to heaven, we have to be perfect.
2: In everything?
0: Well, yeah, which means we can never make it.
2: So if we can't make it, why even follow the rules?
0: Well, that's where the God thing comes in, see?
2: Huh?
0: If you're sorry about the bad stuff you've done, then God will forgive you.
2: Okay, so if I'm sorry about not being perfect, I'm okay?
0: Well, yeah. Well, no, I mean, you really have to be sorry a lot.
2: How sorry?
0: Well...
2: I mean, do I have to be so sorry I cry?
0: Well, not...
2: Or just a little bit sorry? I mean, if I sniffle, is that enough?
0: Well, no. See, being a Christian is more than just being sorry. It's,
2: oh, you have to keep the rules.
0: Well, you want to obey the rules because you want to make God happy.
2: If I'm not perfect, God's not happy? He must be really unhappy about Skink.
0: You know, I don't think I'm explaining this very well.
2: Oh, no, you're doing just fine.
0: Really?
2: I just need to pray, cry a little bit, and do everything right, and then I can be a Christian.
0: Well,
2: so, if I do all that, what's in it for me? A new bike?
0: No. But you do get to go to heaven.
2: And how do I get there?
0: You die.
2: Great, Liz. But no thanks.
0: Oh, come on.
2: Not interested.
0: No.
1: Liz talked a little more and then said goodbye to Spike. Walking home, he got more and more frustrated about the conversation, and he needed to talk to someone right away. He didn't want to tell Lucille what had happened, so he went to someone older and wiser he knew would understand.
3: So the way you explained it, Spike thinks to become a Christian, God has to kill him. Heaven is filled with new bicycles.
0: Yeah. Sort of. Oh, man, I got it all mixed up, didn't I?
3: Well, at least you tried talking to him. That counts. Sounds like he's really upset about his dad leaving.
0: Oh, yeah. I cannot imagine how bad he must feel. Well, that's probably why the whole thing came up. But now I'm afraid he'll never give God a chance, because I messed everything up, Grandpa.
3: Well, even if you set everything right, there's no guarantee Spike will believe.
0: Really?
3: Yeah.
0: Oh.
3: Some people compare themselves with others, and they don't think they're that bad. And they believe God graves on the curve. As long as they don't do anything too bad, they should get into heaven.
0: But they can't get into heaven without Jesus.
3: That's right. And the truth is, God could really help

0: Spike through this situation with his dad.
1: Oh, yeah.
0: Jesus doesn't always fix our problems, but he sure helps you through them.
1: Yeah.
0: Well, truth is, God cares a lot more about Spike than anybody else does. And we should pray he continues to use you.
1: You mean to show him what knowing Jesus is all about?
0: That's right. Being a Christian is more than doing things or not doing things.
1: Yeah.
0: Hey, know what?
1: What?
0: I think you just hit on the most important thing Spike needs to know.
1: I did? What's that?
0: Give me a day to set this up, and then bring Spike over here tomorrow after school, okay?
1: All right.
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3: Liz avoided Lucille at school the next day, hoping that before he'd see her, he'd have a good report. When he caught up with Spike on the playground, he convinced him to come to Grandpa Anoli's house after school.
0: Well, glad to see you two made it.
1: Hey, Grandpa.
0: Here you go.
4: What's that?
1: Anybody with half a brain can tell what this is. It's a map.
4: I know it's a map, but a map to what?
1: Oh, please. Anybody can... a map to what, Grandpa?
0: Well, you could say this map leads to the answer to all your questions.
4: Oh, like on all my tests at school?
1: Oh, cool.
0: No, not that kind of answer. It's really the key to everything.
4: Huh?
1: Oh, like a new electric scooter. Those use keys, don't they?
4: Maybe to get my locker open at school.
1: Yeah, that'd be nice.
0: You'll figure it out, all right? Just follow the map and it'll all become clear, eventually.
4: Now, what's at the end where this X is?
1: Yeah.
0: Oh, well, that's what you need to find. Well, better hurry now. It'll be dark in a couple hours.
1: Oh, it's not going to take that long, Grandpa. It doesn't look like we have far to go. We'll see you in a few minutes.
4: Yep, see ya. Wow, sure is pretty back here. I didn't even know there was a waterfall on Grandpa's property.
1: Yeah, come on, Spike. We gotta find the path that leads over the water.
4: Would you put that sandwich away?
1: What?
4: Look, the trail doesn't lead over the water. The map's pointing to the trail over there.
1: Oh, no way. We gotta go this way.
4: That way?
1: This way.
4: That way.
1: You're not even paying attention.
4: You think you know everything.
1: I do not.
4: Do too. Just give me the map.
1: No, Grandpa gave it to me.
4: Then I'm gonna take it.
1: Now look what you did.
4: It was your fault, not mine.
1: I didn't grab the map. You did.
4: Well, you held on to it.
1: Grandpa put me in charge of it.
4: Did not.
1: Did too?
3: The argument lasted a few more minutes until they agreed to keep going, following the trail that Spike had seen.
1: All right, now we're supposed to look for a rabbit eating a pineapple?
4: What? Let me see that.
1: Well, that's what it says.
4: No, that can't be right. What? It looks like a ribbon around a pine tree, not a rabbit eating a pineapple.
1: Well, if you hadn't torn the map...
4: And if you hadn't held on...
1: Oh, just come on.
3: Liz and Spike continued to follow Grandpa Anoli's map. At least they tried. But the sun was setting, and it was getting harder and harder to see.
4: Man, I never knew these woods went back this far.
1: Come on, Spike, concentrate. This is important. We're on the verge of a huge discovery.
4: I think we're on the verge of being eaten for dinner.
1: Yeah, maybe we should head back to Grandpa's place.
5: Hi, guys.
1: No.
5: What? Oh, what are you doing?
1: Oh, Lucille, why did you sneak up on us like that?
5: I didn't sneak up on you. I've been here a long time.
1: What?
5: Hey, what are you holding?
4: 2 halves of a worthless map, if you ask me.
1: Oh, yeah.
5: Right, map, let me see.
1: Okay, well, we found the waterfall, but we're still looking for a ribbon around a pine tree. Mm. And there should be some mold somewhere that
5: points to... Wait. That doesn't say mold, Liz.
1: What? Yes, it is. It's
5: look,
1: right
5: you got the map upside down.
1: I do?
5: Mm-hmm. Turn it over.
1: Wow.
4: Yeah. We were supposed to be looking for a plow instead of mold?
1: Apparently.
4: Give me your hat.
1: No, I'm not.
5: Hey, wait. Listen, guys. Grandpa Anoli sent me out here to find you. He said you might be wandering around.
4: Well, we wouldn't be if Liz hadn't held onto the map.
1: Oh, excuse me.
4: I told you we weren't going to find any mold.
1: Yeah.
5: Come on. I'll take

0: sense.
1: Oh, maybe.
2: I knew there was something wrong with this map.
1: Yeah. He said you two would probably have a hard time finding what you were looking for, and I was supposed to help get back.
0: Oh, good.
1: Oh, wait. Here it is, a bubbling brook.
0: Babbling.
1: It leads to that waterfall down there. Come on.
3: But instead of the waterfall, the babbling brook led to a gushing spring.
0: There's no gushing spring on my map.
2: Yeah, me neither.
1: Is there a howling wolf on you?
0: Yeah, let's get out of here.
3: As the sun went down, it grew colder. Suddenly, a light flashed on the other side of the woods.
0: Oh, that's Grandpa Noli's outside light. Come on!
2: All right, let's go.
3: The kids raced down the hill, slipping and sliding, but with a feeling of relief sweeping over them. Liz was the first to burst into Grandpa's front room.
4: Oh, Liz, welcome back.
0: Oh,
4: did you find the X?
0: Oh, look, Grandpa, we were lucky to just find our way back.
1: Yeah, and there's some kind of wolf or wild dog
0: yeah,
1: out there.
4: Oh, really?
2: Yeah, we couldn't follow the map. It got really confusing, especially when Liz ripped it.
0: I did not rip it. You ripped it.
4: Hey, not settle down. At least you're all safe.
0: Yeah. All right, tell us, Grandpa, what's out there?
4: Yeah, well, it could have been one of Granny Gecko's dogs,
0: no,
4: I guess.
0: No, not the dog. What's at the end of the map where the X is?
4: Oh, you mean the key?
0: Yeah.
4: The answer to your question.
2: Uh-huh. Yeah, what's there?
4: Well, I guess you're going to have to come back tomorrow to find out.
0: Tomorrow?
1: Come on,
0: Grandpa, we've got to know now.
1: Yeah,
4: let's all get in my truck and I'll run you home and we'll get to the bottom of this tomorrow.
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0: The next day at lunch, Liz and Spike and Lucille couldn't stop talking about what had happened at Grandpa Anoli's place and what they might find at the X on the map.
1: I think it's gold or something. Maybe diamonds.
2: How can diamonds or gold be the answer to all your questions?
1: I guess it depends on your questions.
2: No, come on. I think it's Grandpa's diary, and he's written everything he's ever learned in there, and he wants to share it with us.
1: Then why didn't he just give it to us?
2: Well,
1: he had us traipsing into the woods for hours.
2: Wait, traipsing?
1: Yeah.
2: We were hiking, Spike, not traipsing. I don't even know how to traipse.
3: I don't think so. I don't think it's gold or jewels or even his diary.
2: Why not?
3: Because he asked me to come over and help teach you two a lesson.
1: Wait a minute. You've been in on his plan the whole time?
3: Not the whole time. Just since he called
2: me. Well, still.
3: But I don't know what's back there. I just think it's something more spiritual than that.
1: Spiritual? Mm-hmm.
2: What could it be?
0: As soon as school was out, the three raced over to Grandpa's house. He wasn't there, so they had to wait on his porch, Liz and Spike arguing over who would get the biggest percentage of gold and diamonds, if that's what the map led to. Finally, Grandpa pulled into the driveway and unloaded some groceries. The kids helped him bring in the bags and then pleaded with him to explain how to follow the map.
4: Okay. But I'm going to do better than just explain, kids.
2: What?
4: I'm going to take you there.
3: No, Grandpa, are you sure?
4: Why wouldn't I be?
3: Well, your knees and your back and your arthritis.
4: Lucille, you're making me feel old.
3: Sorry.
4: Let's see if you can keep up with old Grandpa Noli.
1: Gold and diamonds.
4: All right. Now, if you've been able to see the small marking on the map right here by the waterfall.
1: Where?
4: Liz, what is this?
2: That's part of my peanut butter and vanilla pudding sandwich.
4: Tasty.
2: Yeah, it was.
4: You would have seen that this trail doesn't go over the water or beside
2: it. Where is it?
3: Archer,

0: Wait a minute. We're gonna get wet.
1: No, just stick close to me and watch your step. Those stones are slick.
2: The kids followed Grandpa Annoli behind the waterfall into a cavern that looked dark and scary.
0: Wow! You know, Grandpa, I'm kind of glad we couldn't read the map. This place is spooky.
1: Not if you know where to go. Now, come straight back here, and you'll see some stone steps that lead out to the back side of the falls.
3: Wow.
0: Cool. Like a different world.
1: Yeah, you can't see it from the front or over the top of the babbling brook.
0: I told you it was a babbling brook.
1: The whole thing is kind of hidden, but it was right there in front of you.
3: Wow. How'd you find this place, Grandpa?
0: Yeah.
1: Oh, I've been around a long time, kids. I used to play here when I was your age.
0: Oh, wow.
1: It wasn't until my grandfather showed me that I knew which way to go.
0: Hey, look over there on the tree stump. Is that some kind of wooden sculpture?
4: Oh, I don't believe it. Grandpa, did you do this?
1: Oh, no, my grandpa carved it and put it here.
0: What is it?
1: A rabbit eating a pineapple. Silly looking thing, isn't it?
0: Mm-hmm.
1: But you can't miss it.
0: I told you it was a rabbit eating a pineapple spike.
2: Grandpa held the map together and led the kids down a gully and up another incline. After a lot of twists and turns, they finally came to a grassy knoll.
0: Oh, look, there it is, the stone with the red X on it.
3: Yeah, it looks kind of like a chair.
0: Yeah,
4: This is it, you guys, we found
0: it. Well, yeah, all right. Grandpa's diary must be underneath. Let's start digging.
3: All right.
1: My diary?
0: Yeah.
1: Is that what you think's here?
3: See, I told you it wasn't a diary. It's gold and diamonds. Okay, where'd you bury it?
1: Hold on. I think you kids have the wrong idea.
0: Oh, come on. You said this is where we'd find the answer to our questions.
3: Uh-huh. Yeah, and the key to everything, which could be gold and diamonds. You can buy a lot of keys with stuff like that.
0: A lot of keys.
1: But what I have to show you is not gold, diamonds, or even a diary.
0: Then what is it, Grandpa?
4: Yeah. Yeah, what is it?
2: Grandpa Annoli turned around, put out his hands, and with a dramatic effort, sat on the rock.
1: There we go.
0: Grandpa, what are you doing?
1: Giving you the answer and the key.
0: What?
1: That's right. I am what you kids were looking for.
4: I don't get it.
3: Ditto.
0: Ditto squared. Come on, Grandpa, what's the deal?
1: Liz, you and Spike were mixed up about what true Christianity is all about, right?
0: Well, yeah.
1: Hmm?
3: He's the one who mixed me up.
0: I did not.
3: Did too.
0: Huh?
1: You thought that being a Christian was doing good things, or maybe keeping a list of rules that make you not have any fun.
3: So you're saying that's not what it's about?
1: Bingo.
4: Bingo squared.
1: You see, being a Christian's not a list of do's and don'ts, or a formula you mix together to help you find happiness. Not even a map you study and then try to figure out where to go.
3: Then what is it?
1: It's simply following Jesus. Having him as your friend. Your savior. It's not rules. It's a relationship.
3: I still don't get it. What do you mean?
4: I think I see.
1: Go ahead, Lucille.
4: Well, you gave us the map. And it had all the places on it that we needed to go.
1: Right.
4: But it wasn't until you came with us that we could find it.
1: There you go. That's exactly it. See, Jesus doesn't just tell us where to go. He wants to show us. He wants to be a friend who will never, ever leave.
4: Cool.
1: No matter who hurts us or leaves us or does something bad to us. Jesus will always be there to help us every step of the way.
0: So, he doesn't just tell us what to do. He says, I'll go with you. Just like you did, Grandpa.
1: That's it, Liz.
0: Oh.
4: But doesn't it get really hard sometimes?
1: Oh, you bet it does. Jesus never promises it's going to be easy to follow him. And you might have questions about why certain things happen.
3: Yeah, like you mean my dad leaving?
1: That's right, Spike. He wants to be there for you, guide you. Show you the way like no friend you've ever had.
4: What do you say to that, Spike?
0: Yeah.
3: Well, all I can say is you've given me a lot to think about.
2: Liz and Lucille were disappointed that Spike didn't immediately decide to follow Jesus, but Grandpa Annoli said to give him time. Later that night, Liz read a verse that Grandpa gave him to look up.
0: John 12, verse 26. Whoever serves me must follow me. And where I am, my servant also will be.
2: Liz prayed that he would always follow Jesus and serve God with his life. And he prayed that someday Spike would be a follower of Jesus too. How about you?

0: Hey, you know what?
1: Shh, listen.
0: That's all the time we've got for today's Listen Friends.
1: Do you hear that?
0: Don't miss any of our shows.
1: It's fun.
0: Remember, we need to hear from you.
1: Oh, that makes me feel better.
0: Contact us at our website, kidscorner.net. 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
2: I can't believe it.
0: Remember, you can get all the KC stuff there.
1: How to get what?
0: Download stories, work through the Bible study, and get closer to God.
3: That was just what I needed.
0: And become one of God's children.
1: Do you hear that?
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0: How awesome is the Lord Most High, the great King over all the earth. God has ascended amid shouts of joy, the Lord amid the sounding of trumpets. Come and see what God has done, how awesome his works.
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3: for Garden River and for Chippewan. Current conditions for high level, mostly cloudy, 19. Wind from the west at 26 kilometers an hour. Gusting to 40 in Fort Vermilion, 20. Wind from the south-southwest at 12 kilometers an hour. In La Crete, 15 for Garden River, 18. Wind from the south-southeast at 12 kilometers an hour. And Fort Chippewan, sunny, 19. Wind from the east at 13 kilometers an hour. This has been your local weather update here on CIM Radio.
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0: This is John MacArthur. Please join me for today's Portraits of Grace. Jesus spoke of being poor in spirit. What did he mean? Well, the Puritan writer Thomas Watson offered 7 ways to determine if you're poor in spirit. See how you measure up. 1, you'll be weaned from self, seeking to glorify God and minister to others. 2, you'll focus on Christ, longing to be more like Him. 3, you'll be content, accepting God's sovereign control over your circumstances. 4, you'll recognize your own weaknesses and appreciate the strengths of others. 5, you'll spend time in prayer, seeking God's strength and blessing. 6, you'll take Christ on His terms, giving up anything to please Him. 7, you'll praise God for the wonder of His grace. This is John MacArthur encouraging you to live as portraits of grace.
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Good afternoon. Here's what's happening. Peace talks between Israel and Lebanon continue in the United States as a ceasefire nears expiration. Nuna of Triumphant Mercy Lebanon says normalization would transform the nation's future, but Hezbollah's threats of civil war hang over those pursuing peace. More than a million displaced Lebanese have no homes or food. Christians there are sharing humanitarian aid and God's redemptive hope for Lebanon. The Democratic Republic of Congo is facing a growing Ebola crisis with over 390 suspected cases and, sadly, more than 100 deaths. Three treatment centers are opening in Ituri province as the World Health Organization declares an international emergency. Neighboring Uganda has also recorded deaths. We're praying for Congo's communities, its exhausted healthcare workers, and for God's healing mercy in this difficult time. The federal government has suspended its excise tax, saving Canadians about 10 cents per liter at the pumps. But former Canada Energy Regulator CEO Guitton De Silva warns that removing GST or provincial fuel taxes carries risks. Once taxes come off, they're hard to reinstate. She says boosting rebate checks may be a smarter short-term fix, while high oil prices are already padding government revenues. A new pipeline deal is drawing mixed reaction in Alberta. Prime Minister Mark Carney and Premier Danielle Smith signed an agreement Friday that could see construction begin as early as 2027, with oil flowing by 2033. The deal links the project to a major carbon capture initiative, drawing criticism from climate groups. Many Albertans welcome the potential economic boost, but others doubt it will ever be built. Warmer weather means motorcycles are back on Alberta roads, and all drivers need to take notice. Provincial statistics show motorcycle collisions are about 31% likely to result in serious injury or death, compared to just 1.4% for other vehicles. Between 2019 and 2023, 143 riders died and more than 2,000 were injured. Drivers are urged to watch blind spots and share the road. Peace Wapiti Public School Division raised nearly $59,000 for cancer research in last year's Terry Fox run. Two division schools cracked Alberta's top 25. Whispering Ridge placed 10th in the elementary category. Spirit River Regional Academy, 13th.

0: then secondary. Superintendent Sean O'Shea calls the community support inspiring. The division has now raised over $1.1 million through its Terry Fox runs combined. Tabor Town Council heard two funding requests at its April 27th meeting. The Chinook Regional Hospital Foundation asked for support toward a Southern Alberta Cardiac Center of Excellence, citing the region's higher-than-average heart disease mortality rates. Council approved a letter of support but held off on a financial contribution. The Tabor Legion was unanimously approved for $5,000 toward construction of an accessible washroom. And Rosaline DeHart of For Haiti with Love says life in Haiti means choosing between bad times and very bad times. As gangs displace families in cities like Cap-Haitien, her ministry shows love before speaking words, and it's working. Former burn patients are now in church. A security guard found Christ. DeHart asks us to remember they're God's children too, and they need help. From the CIM Newsroom, I'm Brian Scott.
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is Bank of Susan forever, and he's going to come for 1,000, then 2,000, then 5,000. And you guys need, for your own marriage and sanity, this needs to stop, or it needs limits.

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4: for Garden River and Fort Chipewyan. Current conditions in high level,
5: mostly cloudy,
4: 19.
5: Wind from the west
4: at 26 kilometers an hour.
5: Gusting to 40
4: for Fort Vermilion,
5: 19. Wind from the west southwest
4: at 12 kilometers an hour.
5: Gusting to 30
4: for La Crete,
5: 15.
4: In Garden River,
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4: Wind from the south
5: at 8 kilometers an hour.
4: Gusting to 27.
5: And Fort Chipewyan, sunny,
4: 19.
5: Wind from the east
4: at 13 kilometers an hour.
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0: Kids are being shaped by stories every day. The question is, which story will define them? Hi, I'm Mark Gothier with Crew and Making Your Life Count. Matt Markin says the answer is the gospel, the true story of creation, fall, redemption, and restoration.
1: There's a big movement within children's ministry that is biblical. 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That is theological, it's right, it's true. So the family ministries movement has done a great job of spotlighting the role of parents. 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
0: Never underestimate the power of one moment pointing a child to Jesus Christ. It could change everything. Learn more at crew.org/life.
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0: We had a blast recording this show live in front of audiences on the road in April. That's right, Ramsey Show Live. We traveled to four cities in the month of April and did Ramsey Show Live in front of about, 300-something people. The show was filled with live questions from the audience. You get to see their faces, see their reactions, bring the spouse up to for the debate. And Jade and I had a great time. I was on two of those. I think
1: Were we Phoenix?
0: We were on zero of them, Jade. Together.
1: Oh, we

0: Welcome back to The Ramsey Show in the Fairwinds Credit Union Studio. I'm George Camel here with Jade Warshaw, taking your calls on money and life at 888-825-5225. Sarah is in Spokane, Washington, up next. Sarah, what's going on?
1: So my question is that my husband and I have been debt-free from about 2013 up until this year. And my husband is an alcoholic, but got sober in January.
0: Good.
1: And replaced alcohol with spending. So now we have $38,000 in debt. And so he is now, unfortunately, not sober again.

0: now wants to pay off the debt.
1: He's not sober now, but he wants to pay off the debt.
0: Yes, it's the opposite of what traditionally happens, I think.
2: And the $38,000, is that all sorts of different things, or was it like one vehicle? Because $38,000 since January is a lot of money.
0: Major purchases.
2: What are they?
0: So one is a boat, and one was a bathroom remodel.
2: Okay, boat and a bathroom.
1: One of those we can sell, so mm-hmm. that's good. How much is that boat worth?
0: Yeah. About $28,000.
1: And what's owed on it?
0: $13,000.
1: Oh, good.
2: Good. So there's some money there. And the bathroom, you were on board with that a little bit, I gotta believe.
1: Hard to sneak that one past you.
0: Yeah, so I was until they came back with the quote. And then I said no, and he signed the papers.
2: Without you. Mm-hmm. Yep. Okay, so the good news is there's money to be made back on the boat, and then we can cash flow the payoff of the rest of this. Is he working? Is he able to hold down jobs?
0: Yes.
2: Okay, what does he earn and what do you earn?
0: So together we earn just under $300.
1: Wow, great income. So that's nice. We'll clean this up fast. I mean, if you sell the boat, you'll profit $15,000 and apply that to your $25,000 left on the bathroom loan.
0: Well, so my question is more, so we have the money. I have $50,000 in savings, and I have $35,000 additionally in a emergency fund.
2: Okay.
0: However, the last year of our life has been incredibly volatile with a lot of things that we've not seen coming that we've had to cash flow. So I'm just worried about draining savings. He has some stocks that he plays with that he wants to sell to pay for this, and I'm worried about the tax implications for that. I just don't know we can pay it off. I just don't know the best way to do it.
2: I'll tell you my thing that I'm a little concerned about. You said your concerns. My concern is if he's back drinking again and you guys have this stellar income, does this have the ability to affect his job and his employment, therefore putting you guys at in a really tough situation financially?
0: It hasn't ever, is all I
1: So he's a pretty functional alcoholic.
0: Very. Okay. Yeah.
1: Well, here's the thing. You can move around the money, pay off the debt, but it's not changing this underlying problem, which is your marriage and his addictions.
0: Right.
1: You guys are not on the same page. He's making moves behind your back. You doesn't seem like you have much of a vote here, and you're realistically worried about the future. Now, I would pay off the debt, and I would sell the boat. It's not going to put you in dire straits to do all of this, to knock out the debts. What I would do is put some guardrails in place so that neither of you can make any more stupid financial decisions. And that means we're going to freeze both of our credits. We're going to pull both of our credit reports today. You can go to annualcreditreport.com, pull those for free, to get everything out on the table. And he needs to be very much involved in this. Is he on board to rectify the situation and get his life and marriage back?
0: That's to be determined. I can't answer that.
2: I think I would go to a further extreme on this. I don't think that you can give access to an addict to the money. I don't think he can have access to the money, because the problem is he's going to spend it, whether it's signing a bathroom contract that you didn't agree to, or
1: toys, gambling. I mean, it sounds like he's just looking for every vice possible.
2: So I think that you have to have that conversation and figure out on the side and possibly with some counsel what it can look like for you to have access to this. And maybe it doesn't sound like he would work with you on this to say, hey, I'm worried. I'm worried about me. I'm worried about you. I'm worried about the family. Do you guys have kids?
0: We do.
2: How many?
0: Three.
2: Yeah, I'm worried about the kids. We're unsafe. And so the only thing that I can do to stay in this environment with the kids for it to be safe is I have to have access to the money, because I have to make sure that mortgage is paid. I have to make sure that the needs are met financially and that you don't mess things up for us going forward for the long term. If you're not able to do that, then I have to make other arrangements.
1: Which means you're the gatekeeper. And in order to make sure that you're safe, and until he shows himself to be trustworthy, which means he is sober, making

0: wise financial decisions over a long period of time, I do think it's wise not to quote unquote separate your finances, but to make sure that he does not have access to this money to make bad decisions with.
1: Right. Because you're still keeping him abreast of what's going on. He can still look at the budget. Like, it's not to say that he can't, there's no transparency. It's just to say, hey, you used to be able to have this debit card and go and spend. Now I'm going to be the one that pays the bills with out of our money. I am going to be the one that handles the money, basically. Does that make sense?
2: Yeah. I mean, I do handle it already.
1: Right, but he's got a debit card in his wallet, and he can go out and he has the same access to the checking account.
0: Like, give us the top priorities of things that you would be worried about right now with your finances.
2: My biggest thing is if we were to drain the savings, and then we've had a couple like $10,000 emergencies come up in the last year because of other circumstances that we've cash flowed, and so I just am worried that those may come up, and we've already drained our savings to now pay for that.
0: No one's asking you to drain the savings. I mean, if you sell the boat and pay off the bathroom remodel, you're still left with liquid, you know, $50,000.
2: Okay.
0: And you're not going to have a $50,000 emergency, and you can probably cash flow that now that you'll be completely debt free with a full emergency fund with $300,000 coming in.
1: Mm-hmm.
0: And so you guys are in a really decent spot financially, but it's more of the what ifs and is he going to get better and will you guys work together and will this addiction get worse? Those are the parts we need to deal with.
1: How long was he an alcoholic before he got sober this last time?
2: So this is the first and only time so far, and it's been 20 years.
1: Okay.
0: Wow. What gave him the ability to get sober that first time? Was there one thing?
2: Our son was also an addict and went through rehab.
0: Wow.
2: And so it was an eye-opener, but yeah.
0: But it wasn't enough.
2: I know.
0: Yeah.
2: Our son is 1 year sober.
1: Okay, that's good. Listen, we're rooting for you. You've got your work cut out for you, and I think the best thing you can do is control your actions. You can't control his, so you can decide what your boundaries are going to be, what you want, the picture you want for money that makes you feel safe, and you can act on those things. You don't have to, and you can't wait for somebody, especially somebody who's not in a healthy place at this moment, but rooting for you guys.

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After I settled the question, and down at the altar the battle was won. At the altar my sins were all covered, and a new life in Christ was begun. There at the altar he changed my desire.

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1: Good afternoon. Here's what's happening. Peace talks between Israel and Lebanon continue in the United States as a ceasefire nears expiration. Nuna of Triumphant Mercy Lebanon says normalization would transform the nation's future, but Hezbollah's threats of civil war hang over those pursuing peace. More than a million displaced Lebanese have no homes or food. Christians there are sharing humanitarian aid and God's redemptive hope for Lebanon. The Democratic Republic of Congo is facing a growing Ebola crisis with over 390 suspected cases and, sadly, more than 100 deaths. Three treatment centers are opening in Ituri province as the World Health Organization declares an international emergency. Neighboring Uganda has also recorded deaths. We're praying for Congo's communities, its exhausted healthcare workers, and for God's healing mercy in this difficult time. The federal government has suspended its excise tax, saving Canadians about 10 cents per liter at the pumps. But former Canada Energy Regulator CEO Gitan De Silva warns that removing GST or provincial fuel taxes carries risks. Once taxes come off, they're hard to reinstate. She says boosting rebate checks may be a smarter short-term fix, while high oil prices are already padding government revenues. A new pipeline deal is drawing mixed reaction in Alberta. Prime Minister Mark Carney and Premier Danielle Smith signed an agreement Friday that could see construction begin as early as 2027, with oil flowing by 2033. The deal links the project to a major carbon capture initiative, drawing criticism from climate groups. Many Albertans welcome the potential economic boost, but others doubt it will ever be built. Warmer weather means motorcycles are back on Alberta roads, and all drivers need to take notice. Provincial statistics show motorcycle collisions are about 31% likely to result in serious injury or death, compared to just 1.4% for other vehicles. Between 2019 and 2023, 143 riders died and more than 2,000 were injured. Drivers are urged to watch blind spots and share the road. Pisuapiti Public School Division raised nearly $59,000 for cancer research in last year's Terry Fox Run. Two division schools cracked Alberta's top 25. Whispering Ridge placed